0: We've begun today's ride through a partial list of my 10,000 good songs with another short, sweet one from J.J. Cale. He was the master at it. That's called Cajun Moon from his Okie CD, and Stephen Stills and Manassas with Colorado. If you're wondering what Chrissy Hynde was up to during the pandemic, she was recording covers of Bob Dylan. She released it eventually. This is Your Big Girl Now. From Standing in the Doorway, Chrissy Hynde sings Bob Dylan on 10,000 Good Songs.
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10,000 good songs. I guess if you're a fan of Saturday Night Live, sometimes you'll see on YouTube they'll post a cut for time performance that they didn't have time for. We'll do that sometimes too. We'll line up songs for a special edition, a themed edition. We did a couple of hours on peace and kindness and unity, and we just didn't have time for Marc Aurelius' A Little Kindness from his Blindsided CD. So there you have it, today on 10,000 Good Songs. Ahead of that, another gem from Johnny Cash's late career American series. That's American 3, Solitary Man. We heard the tune, Would You Lay With Me in a Field of Stone? Flower of Forgiveness, that was also left over from our series on peace and forgiveness and kindness. It was Chris Delmhorst from Long Day in the Milky Way, Flower of Forgiveness. And Chrissy Hynde singing Bob Dylan, that's the lockdown project that she put together. Really nice covers, including You're a Big Girl Now, originally on Dylan's Blood on the Tracks. Well, it's Paul Ingles here. The name of the show is 10,000 Good Songs. That name came from something I noticed about, I don't know, 5, 6, 7 years ago when I was listening to my classic iPod that I had about 10,000 songs on there of my favorites. So I thought we would just try to put together a radio show that reflects the best of my personal collection, which is always growing, by the way. 10,000 Good Songs is a little bit of a number pulled out of the air. But I'm exploring my collection each week, listening to it while I'm getting about my business, and I'm making notes of the really good songs that I want to share with you. A little bit later on in the show, I'll be telling you about another way that I explore my own personal collection to find good stuff for you. But right now, let's get to a Jerry Lee Lewis collaboration with Gillian Welch. This came from a Jerry Lee's later day Mean Old Man release. And this is Please Release Me, Jerry Lee Lewis with Gillian Welch on 10,000 Good Songs.

1990s music from Bruce Springsteen on 10,000 Good Songs. That's 57 channels and nothing on from Human Touch. Slipped Good Times from Aretha Franklin's Soul Queen collection in there too, right after Please Release Me. That's Jerry Lee Lewis, The Killer, along with Gillian Welch from his Mean Old Man release later in his career. After a quick break, I'm going to share with you kind of a fun way that I dig deeper into my own personal collection to find music for you. Coming up, stand by.

Paul Ingles with 10,000 Good Songs. And as I mentioned earlier in the program, I have lots of different ways that I root around in my own personal collection to find gems to play for you on our program. So sometimes I go into my old CD racks. I've got still hundreds of them. And I'll pull something out that looks a little unfamiliar that I haven't touched or opened up in a long while. I worked in the commercial radio for many, many years. And of course, you know that record companies are always trying to promote their latest and greatest, hoping that they'll get airplay. So they teamed up with a periodical called Album Network and would put out sampler CDs. And in 1991, I was still getting some of them. So I thought I'd listen to one while I was hanging out at the house the other day and see what was happening, what artists were trying to break it. And recreate my time as a program director when I'd sit down with these compilations and try to pick out a song that sounded good enough to play on the radio. So I've got five in a row here from this particular CD that was issued April 29th, 1991. Why don't you listen and tell me, if you were a program director, which ones would you add? Now, I did try to eliminate the ones that I certainly wouldn't add, but these were the ones that were on my possible list of ads that week. Starting with the band Hoodoo Gurus, this is a song called 1,000 Miles Away. Maybe it's making that list of 10,000 good.

0: 10,000 Good Songs. That's Joe Walsh. He's just funny and clever and plain good. Even in the early 90s, he was putting out some fun stuff, including Ordinary Average Guy. I think that was the title track to the album of that year. We also heard that unusual cover of Stairway to Heaven from the band Dread Zeppelin. In the notes on this Album Network tune-up CD that I mentioned at the start of the set, it said that they were a white reggae group from Los Angeles, I think. And they certainly created a bit of a stir in album radio when they issued that. I know a lot of stations played it. We did at the station that I was at, too. Dread Zeppelin's Stairway to Heaven. Also, the Subdudes, they're a great band from California. I would have put this one right in the rotation. It's called Straight Shot. At the time, that one was on the Subdudes' only second CD called Lucky, and they went on to a substantial career from those early days. We also heard the band The Merchant of Venus and a tune called Say Ah. I do not know exactly what happened with The Merchant of Venus after that. Hoodoo Gurus, they were around for a while too, I think, 1,000 miles away. So there you go. Hope you like them. Maybe you wouldn't have picked them all for a list of songs that you'd add to your personal radio station, but I thought they were pretty good. Someone else who was pretty good, I guess, Elvis Presley. Here's a track called My Baby Left Me as we get toward the finish line of today's 10,000 Good Songs.
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0: the Dream of the Blue Turtles, a track called Shadows in the Rain after My Baby Left Me from Elvis Presley. Time for me to leave you, just for now. We'll be back with more on 10,000 Good Songs another time. I'm Paul Ingles, inviting you to take care of yourself so you can take care of each other, and do enjoy your own music till we get together and I can share some of my personal collection with you here on 10,000 Good Songs. Do stay well.
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2: 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Clear with light winds, a low near 51 tonight, mostly sunny on Saturday with a high of 73. Clear Saturday night, 51, sunshine, 78 on Sunday, mostly sunny near 80 on Monday, partly sunny, mid-80s on Tuesday. I'm meteorologist Russ Murley on WRGY, Real Community Radio.
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with a bit of Europop that is Kino and Indigo Night on Modern Hype. It's DJ Hunter. I'm going to be here for the next hour with new hits and fresh vibes, and it's going to be absolutely amazing. Bill Smith is coming up in a few minutes with the new music pick of the week, which is very exciting. Shortly thereafter that, we will take this week's trip to Beeper's new and used cars. In the meantime, I've heard this next song described as an anti-tech anthem, and I don't see it that way at all. This more kind of reminds me of

is Bill Smith, and you're tuning in to my new music pick of the week. Each week, I bring you a highly recommended new song for you to check out. Harvey, stylized capital HRVY, is a British singer-songwriter who arrived as a teen in the biz in the 2010s, and he's now 27. Full name, Harvey Cantwell. His single release, Lie to Me, is a sweet pop delight that has hit potential written all over it, and it's been released independently. While also releasing solo music during this last decade, Harvey became a go-to voice for dance music producers, including Matoma, Steve Aoki, Rehab, Two Friends, and Topic. Lie to Me is a testimony to what magic can happen with the right producer and the right vocal. There's nothing too deep about Lie to Me, making it a simple and clean-cut song whose melody can easily creep its way into the heads of willing listeners, as it has done with me. Here's Harvey with Lie to Me.

Harvey with Lie to Me, which is my new music pick of the week. Early on in Harvey's career, he was signed to a major label and had three chart entries on the UK charts, the biggest of which is his 2017 release, Personal. He was set to release a debut album in 2020, but his label cancelled its release. Since then, his collaboration with Steve Aoki, Save Me, reached number 3 on Billboard's Dance Mix Show chart in 2021. Harvey has also done some acting, and he came second on the UK dance competition Strictly Come Dancing with his pro partner Jeanette Manrara. With great songs like Lie to Me and his presence on Instagram and TikTok, Harvey's solo career once again looks to be quite promising indeed. I'm Bill Smith, and you can follow me on Threads, Instagram, and Blue Sky @TheBillCS. And you can read all about the songs I feature at www.billcsmusic.blog. My blog also includes my online chart of favorites, the Bill CS Top 30, which is full of more great music recommendations and past picks of the week. Remember to tune in every week to this station for my new music pick of the week, where I'll continue to bring you the fresh and exciting releases from around the world. Hey, pretty thing, I-

there. Yee-haw! That's Cooper Allen on Modern Hype. I feel like he's certainly the jokester in Nashville these days. It's DJ Hunter. Thank you, Bill Smith, for the new music pick of the week back there. Good stuff from Harvey, who is my age. That is very exciting. Up next, this one right here from Ella from Alabama. Yes, that is Ella Langley.

awesome or was it awesome? That's 11 steps with Never Getting Older on Modern Hype. They circled back to 2016 and brought back the Chainsmokers closer and that sort of EDM pop vibe, same sort of vibe as well. So that is really cool stuff indeed. It is DJ Hunter, and that is why we're here, to play new hits and fresh vibes like that one and this one I hear from Ziggy Jones, Wonderful Life, Modern Hype. You know what's up.

with a very wholesome sentiment there indeed from Burn. Tell me how to love and I'll love you right on Modern Hype. It's DJ Hunter. You have now entered Beeper's New and Used Cars, where we don't sell cars, we just make soundtracks for them, and then we vibe in those cars. This week, we're in a Kia Carnival, one of the coolest minivans, the most high-tech automobiles I have ever witnessed in my life. And since you don't want me on the road driving this thing, is Carl the Car Dude.

Vanna Walters, or as she's going by as a musician, Savs. That is Coffee Can. And if everything from her is that awesome, that is definitely another discography that I'm very excited to follow along with. Fresh vibes, new hits, including this one right here from Cam. It's Other Side on Modern Hype. You know what's up.

messing Mackenzie Soul with Take Me Home on Modern Hype. Mackenzie's a dude. That's messing with my head. We just got a few more minutes left in the broadcast, but we're going to fill it with bops, including this one right here from Clara Hammerstrom, Run to the Hills, Modern Hype. You know what's up.

Styles for that one, because both songs and floors have covers. Vinnie Markey and Cherry Wine, originally done by Hozier. That does it for me this week on Modern Hype. I'll be back next week with a fresh new showcase of bops and lots of different genres, new hits, fresh vibes. We're going to do it all. We're going to make it absolutely vibular and awesome. And we're going to go back to Bieber's new and used cars, which is going to be amazing. Thank you to Bill Smith for the new music pick of the week. Producer Randy for keeping us on the air and making us sound awesome as he does each and every week. And to Carl the Car Dude for whipping us around the Bieber's new and used cars campus in a Kia Carnival this week. Modern Hype is a production of Project 276 in collaboration with Fox Bend Media and the Bill C.S. Music Blog. Gonna end off with this one right here from Alec Benjamin. Must have been the wind. You know what's up.

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Clear with light winds, a low near 51 tonight, mostly sunny on Saturday with a high of 73. Clear Saturday night, 51, sunshine, 78 on Sunday, mostly sunny near 80 on Monday, partly sunny, mid-80s on Tuesday. I'm meteorologist Russ Merle on WRGY, Real Community Radio.

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And we thank you for listening. Have a great day.

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Someone's ship had come and there was silver and begonias, dynamite and cattle. There were hearts as big as

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Last we saw some people. And last we saw some people huddled up against the rain that was descending. Like railroad spikes and hammers, they were headed for the border. Walking and then running, and then they were gone into the fog. But answered underneath their jackets, she saw wings.

is dedicated to the people and the city of San Francisco, who may not know it, but they are beautiful, and so is their city. This is a very personal song, so if you cannot understand it, we suggest you fly Translove Airways to San Francisco, USA. Then maybe you'll understand the song. It will be worth it, if not for the sake of your this song, but for your own peace of mind. Strobe lights beam.

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As you know, WRGY has been adding more and more shows over the past few months. We have another new one, The Hurdy Gurdy Man. 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
2: Taking a look at the local temperature here at WRGY FM 90.5 in Rangeley, we've checked in with the airport, it's 58 degrees.

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1: 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We've checked in with the airport. It is 56 degrees today.

It's 3 o'clock on a Tuesday afternoon, and you're just sitting around with some idle time on your hands, and then it comes to your mind, you're like, oh yeah, that's right. It's Timmy time, the Stroud Power Hour on 90.5 WRGY. I think I'm going to tune in and see what Tim Straub has for me today.

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everybody. My name is Ron Haynes, and I'm from Rangeley. You know what I do in my spare time? I listen to WRGY. It's one of the most fantastic radio stations in the Rangeley. In fact, we're the only one. 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
1: 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We've checked in with the airport. It is 56 degrees today.

New York ever had a hometown band, it was the Rascals. It was like very sentimental about the Rascals. And I'd like you to welcome the original blue-eyed soul man, Eddie Brigati.

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1: 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We've checked in with the airport. It is 56 degrees today.

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1: Oh my God, Becky, look at her butt. 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
1: And taking a look at the local temperature down here in downtown Rainsley, it's 54 degrees.
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Dean Gray's Jazz Brunch. 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

imagine this. It's 3 o'clock on a Tuesday afternoon, and you're just sitting around with some idle time on your hands, and then it comes to your mind, you're like, oh yeah, that's right. 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I think I'm going to tune in and see what Tim Straub has for me today.

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1: 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The current temperature is 53 degrees.

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Mostly sunny, dry, and comfortable, 73 this afternoon, light north and northwest winds, clear, 51 tonight, sunny and warmer, upper 70s to near 80 tomorrow, clear Saturday night, 54, isolated late day showers and thunderstorms Monday with a high of 80, mostly sunny, very warm, mid-80s on Tuesday. I'm meteorologist Russ Murley on WRGY Real Community Radio.

staying at the mission till I met Marie, and I can't stay there no more. Fell across town, said he looking for a man, moved some old car.

got it. 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

0: Farmer's Market, but get ready because he is taking over WRGY Wednesdays at 1 p.m. Randy does more than make your house smell great with his hand-poured candles. He also knows how to juggle flaming bowling balls with one hand, right, Randy?
1: That is absolutely true.
0: Oh, wait. Oh, sorry. I think that was actually the wrong Randy. This Randy makes candles, but on top of that, he knows how to sing in 15 different languages.
1: That is true, too.
0: I really think my notes are mixed up here because I didn't know this about you, Randy. 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
1: That is 100% true.
0: Are we actually
1: That's the
0: for
1: one.
0: Sure?
1: That's the one.
0: Okay, gotcha.
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1: 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We've checked in with the airport. It is 56 degrees today.

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She went away and left us all.

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Mostly sunny, dry, and comfortable, 73 this afternoon, light north and northwest winds, clear, 51 tonight, sunny and warmer, upper 70s to near 80 tomorrow, clear Saturday night, 54, isolated late day showers and thunderstorms Monday with a high of 80, mostly sunny, very warm, mid-80s on Tuesday. I'm meteorologist Russ Merle on WRGY, Real Community Radio.

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0: This is WRGY meteorologist Russ Merle. The weather can be tricky to predict here in the western mountains of Maine, but we've got you covered. My updated forecast is on 7 days a week, every hour on the hour, right here on WRGY, Real Community Radio.
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Mostly sunny, dry, and comfortable, 73 this afternoon, light north and northwest winds, clear, 51 tonight, sunny and warmer, upper 70s to near 80 tomorrow, clear Saturday night, 54, isolated late day showers and thunderstorms Monday with a high of 80, mostly sunny, very warm, mid-80s on Tuesday. I'm meteorologist Russ Murley on WRGY, Real Community Radio.

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The Good Shepherd Thrift Shop is operated by volunteers, members, and friends of Good Shepherd. The Thrift Shop is a place that is shopped by local folks, summer folks, and the ranging friends of the arts searching for costumes and set decorations. The bargains are amazing and the range of goods diverse. 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The Thrift Shop is open every Friday and Saturday from 9 a.m. to noon, occasionally being closed for holidays or special occasions. Again, that's the Good Shepherd Thrift Shop, Fridays and Saturdays, 9 to noon. 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

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Mostly sunny, dry, and comfortable, 73 this afternoon, light north and northwest winds, clear, 51 tonight, sunny and warmer, upper 70s to near 80 tomorrow, clear Saturday night, 54, isolated late day showers and thunderstorms Monday with a high of 80, mostly sunny, very warm, mid-80s on Tuesday. I'm meteorologist Russ Murley on WRGY, Real Community Radio.

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1: Here are a few things to think about during the backswing. 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

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And it was with the local battalion of the bold IRA. For they'd read of our heroes and they wanted the same.

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1: It was in 1956 that Aretha Franklin made her first recordings of gospel songs. In 1960, a family friend, Sam Cooke, encouraged her to move to New York to perform. She had 8 songs on Columbia Records that made the top 100. But in 1966, she signed with Atlantic Records. Using the same rhythm section that worked for Wilson Pickett, she began to record a new album. After one song had been completed, Aretha's husband got into an argument with the horn player, and Aretha left. That record was released and went to number 9 on the Billboard charts. It was the song, I Never Loved a Man, the year 1967.

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Mostly sunny, dry, and comfortable, 73 this afternoon, light north and northwest winds, clear, 51 tonight, sunny and warmer, upper 70s to near 80 tomorrow, clear Saturday night, 54, isolated late day showers and thunderstorms Monday with a high of 80, mostly sunny, very warm, mid-80s on Tuesday. I'm meteorologist Russ Murley on WRGY, Real Community Radio.

He began his career as an R&B star in 1952 with Lottie Miscalotti, then got drafted to service in the Korean War. He started his own record company, and in 1957, ABC Paramount picked up Stagger Lee for national distribution. It hit the top of the pop chart, and then the next year, 1959, he used a heavy brass and choir background for the first time. That sound and the song Personality became the next big hit for Lloyd Price.

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Bobby Vinton didn't plan to be a singer. He wanted to be a big band conductor. But when he began singing, he was an immediate success. Several of his singles went to number one, including Mr. Lonely in late 1964. It was his last song to hit number one, but he continued to be popular into the 70s, even having his own TV show for a few years in the late 1970s.

Fats Domino sold more records than any other black rock and roll star of the 1950s. From 1955 to 1963, he had 35 recordings that made the top 40. He had four songs in the top 100 of 1957 alone. Fats recorded Ain't That a Shame in 1955, but Pat Boone's version became the bigger hit. The song I'm Walkin' came in at number 47 for the year 1957, but Ricky Nelson's first recording, A Teenager's Romance, had I'm Walking on the Back Side, and that reduced Fats Domino's success with the song. So the biggest seller for Fats ended up being the number 13 song of the year in 1957. It was a song done years before by Glenn Miller and Gene Autry. It's called Blueberry Hill.

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1: 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We're at 68 degrees. 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

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They never again made it to the top 40, and 4 years later, the Penguins disbanded.

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Mostly sunny, dry, and comfortable, 73 this afternoon, light north and northwest winds, clear, 51 tonight, sunny and warmer, upper 70s to near 80 tomorrow, clear Saturday night, 54, isolated late day showers and thunderstorms Monday with a high of 80, mostly sunny, very warm, mid-80s on Tuesday. I'm meteorologist Russ Murley on WRGY, Real Community Radio.

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You left me and you went away. You said that you'd be back in just a day. You've broken your promise and you've left me here alone. I don't know why you did, dear, but I do know that you're gone.

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Love you more than I can ever tell. I thought that you wanted me and always would be mine. But you went and left me here with troubles on my mind.

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0: 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Mostly sunny, dry, and comfortable, 73 this afternoon, light north and northwest winds, clear, 51 tonight, sunny and warmer, upper 70s to near 80 tomorrow, clear Saturday night, 54, isolated late day showers and thunderstorms Monday with a high of 80, mostly sunny, very warm, mid-80s on Tuesday. I'm meteorologist Russ Murley on WRGY, Real Community Radio.
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You're still here? Well, we could talk about the weather, but I think Russ Merley already did that. Oh, yeah, did you know that we're on Alexa now? So you can stream WRGY from the comfort of your own home. Just let her know that you want to listen to WRGY 90.5 FM, and there you go. Seriously? You're still here? Wow, you must really like us.

0: it here. Let's check the local temperature up at the airport. It's 71 degrees.
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1: 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Mostly sunny, dry, and comfortable, 73 this afternoon, light north and northwest winds, clear, 51 tonight, sunny and warmer, upper 70s to near 80 tomorrow, clear Saturday night, 54, isolated late day showers and thunderstorms Monday with a high of 80, mostly sunny, very warm, mid 80s on Tuesday. I'm meteorologist Russ Murley on WRGY, Real Community Radio.
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2: Plus, Rick Martinez reveals the amazing world of salsa, and we learn the secret history of avocados. That's coming up this week on Milk Street Radio from PRX. This is Mill Street Radio from PRX, and I'm your host, Christopher Kimball. Today, we travel to Mexico. Rick Martinez shares the salsa that changed his life.
4: It just kind of blew my mind. I'd never seen anything like that, you know, and I visited probably over 500 cities and small towns in Mexico, and it just changed the way I thought about salsas.
2: We also uncover the surprising history of avocados.
5: You know, before corn, people were cultivating avocados.
2: And Aaron Sanchez is here to answer your questions about Mexican cooking.
6: All that beautiful pepper juice drips to the bottom of that little bag, and that's money. It's like pepper au jus.
2: But first, let's take a trip to one of my favorite places, Mexico City. When I last traveled there from Milk Street, I was led by local guide Paco de Santiago. Paco, welcome to Milk Street.
3: Hey, Chris, ¿cómo estás?
2: Not as good as if I was there with you. Last time I saw you, you had a friend come over to your apartment and mix a series of drinks. And then you got me to wear a cowboy hat and sit on a bull and take a picture. So I'm just waiting for that picture to show up somewhere.
3: Yeah, it's going to appear somewhere in some moment.
2: When I least expect it. Anyway, the drinks were good and we had a great time. So let's start with tacos. How should people think about tacos when they go to Mexico City?
3: Well, I think that when we talk about taco in Mexico City, we locals picture in our mind any kind of food. No, like we tackled everything.
2: Right.
3: You know, we have tacos that are enjoyable in the morning, and there are specific tacos that you only think about it, and you feel like, I really want a night taco, no, that belongs to the night. And those are the most popular or the most wanted, to call it that way, no?
2: So give me an example of a breakfast taco.
3: Well, for instance, for breakfast taco, it can be something like very simple, like there are these ladies cooking this comida, and they prepare different guisados, these stews, and you can go for scrambled eggs with poblano slices, and then you just want a taco of that. You don't want the whole plate. You want a taco of that huevos estrellados con rajas, and that would be a perfect morning taco, no?
2: So could you name a couple of taquerias? Because there's so many of them. Could you give us a couple ideas of places to recommend?
3: Yes, I like the places that they have become experts on creating a special kind of taco. I'm not really happy when I see these places that they offer, oh, here you will find carnitas, but if you don't want carnitas, we have pozole, but right. If you don't have pozole, we have quesadillas, we have something for you. I don't like those kind of places. I like to go out to the places where they have been making the same taco. No, like La Pingüica is one of my favorites. This place, La Pingüica, is located on a very busy street that is pre-Hispanic, by the way. And this is a taqueria that is also very old. They only make two kind of tacos, pastor taco and suadero taco. That's it, with only one single kind of salsa.
2: What is a suadero? Is that brisket?
3: Suadero is brisket. Yeah, it's a brisket taco.
2: Okay, so What are some of the food etiquette rules here? Like when you pay and how do you pay for a meal, for example?
3: This is a very interesting question because when taking my friends and clients to the taquerias and I place the order and my friends are already taking out the wallet to pay for the order. But the Mexico style is they give you credit. You get credit for your tacos, no? They give you credit. You don't have to pay immediately. For instance, when I'm going to the Pastor, Chris, I never order 3 or 4 or 6 tacos at once. I like to enjoy one by one because I don't want the taco to get cold. So I order my taco one after the other, and then at the end the taquero, he knows perfectly. I don't know how they do this, but he knows perfectly, you know, no matter there are 20 or 50 people eating tacos at the same time, they know how many you ate. But they still ask you, ¿cuántos tacos te comiste? How many tacos did you eat? And I say, I ate 10 tacos. And he knows, but, you know, he's very courteous. He won't say, no, you ate 12. They know exactly how many. So you pay for what you have eaten. And I think that's a lovely feeling that you are in a nice place, that you are comfortable.
2: Last thing. So what are some of the mistakes people make if, let's say, they come from the United States, they go to Mexico City on vacation, they go to some places they probably shouldn't go because it's not authentic food or it's not good food. Are there some things to stay away from?
3: Well, I would have to say to follow your instinct. I would avoid chains because most of that food, it's okay, but it is kind of vaccinated to make the food not that spicy because you don't like spicy. So things that are artificial.
2: Right. You talk about gringo tacos. So are those fried tortillas? That makes a gringo taco? Or what's a gringo taco?
3: Yeah, many American visitors, they come to try this north of Mexico taco style in Mexico City. That to me, like, why would you come to Mexico City when we have this huge variety of tacos,
2: right?
3: Mexico style, to look for a taco that is, they are great, but they were born in Monterrey, in Tamaulipas, in the Texas border, no? And now we have this invasion of chains, of taquerias. They all look like the same, and that it makes no sense, Chris. It's like seeing, I don't know, go to France and see this beautiful Kentucky Fried Chicken. So it makes no sense to me to see American taco chains in Mexico City when we have so many real tacos, no?
2: Paco, it's been a pleasure as always, except we can't drink together.
3: Oh, boy.
2: We'll have to make up for that.
3: Yes.
2: Thanks so much.
3: Pleasure is mine, Chris, and hope to see you soon in my beloved country.
2: That was Paco de Santiago. He's the team leader for Culinary Backstreets in Mexico City. Now it's time to answer your questions about Mexican cooking with special guest host, Chef Aaron Sanchez. Aaron is an award-winning chef, TV personality, author, and founder of the Aaron Sanchez Impact Fund. Aaron, thanks so much for doing this. This is great.
6: You have no idea, Señor Chris, how excited I am to be here, man. I'm looking forward to talking Mexican, all things.
2: Well, it's going to be easy because I can just defer to you now and you can answer most of the questions.
6: No, I mean, I think food is meant to be shared, right? So are ideas and experiences. And I'm so happy that people are fans of Mexican food and we're going to do a deep dive. So everyone stand tuned and have your questions ready.
2: Let's get going.
6: Welcome to Milk Street. What's your name, sir?
7: This is Daniel from Virginia. It's great to talk to you all. My wife and I have 4 kids, and we actually have a 5th due in October. So we're always sort of working to figure out how to feed them, you know, both on a budget, but also very well within that budget. And one way that we've figured out how to do that is with tacos, and specifically with fresh masa tortillas. And so we've been making those for a while now, but we just can't seem to get them to puff, which, you know, we see on, you know, YouTube videos and cooking shows that this is sort of the signature of a pro level fresh masa tortilla as it puffs at the end of it. It's hard to beat a fresh tortilla either way, but yeah. We're kind of interested in figuring out, you know, what we're missing to put that last burnish on these tortillas.
6: Usually the people that you see online or whatever that have masa that kind of puffs up like that, it's been sitting ambient temperature for a while.
7: Okay.
6: So what ends up happening is that the starches kind of calm down. And then once you work it in a comal or, you know, you roll a rolling pin on it and kind of flatten it out, all of those starches and gases have had a chance to kind of calm down, so they're able to express themselves. But when you take masa from a 40 degrees fridge and then start to roll it out and expect it to puff, it's not going to happen. The dough needs to come up to room temperature. It needs to slow down and relax. And that you'll be better off with that. But with that being said, man, there's so many great store-bought tortillas right now. Buy 4-inch taco tortillas, man, and call it a day. Right, Chris? I mean, don't beat your head upon it.
2: Well, I started making my own recently. And
6: I know. I love it.
2: You know, and I don't know. They were so good. But there was something I saw in Mexico a few months ago. I don't know. I assume, Aaron, you know about this. But they were making fresh tortillas in the restaurant kitchen, right? The puffed up, like you said, and the woman doing it, she took one edge and peeled it apart, right, to make an opening. Mm. And this is amazing. Then she took an egg, which she'd already cracked into a small bowl, poured the egg into the tortilla, sealed the edge with her fingers, and put it back on
6: that
2: the comal.
6: That is money right there.
2: For a couple minutes aside. Wow. And so when you got it, you got a tortilla with an egg, you know, poached inside the tortilla. And that was...
7: All right, Chef, how do I do that? I want to know how to do that next.
2: That was the most amazing thing. Yeah, anyway, if you make your own, I highly recommend.
6: You're right, Chris. That sounds more delicious than anything. I mean, God, man. But, you know, again, let the masa rest, and that will make a big contributor.
2: That's a good idea. Yeah, I never thought
7: of it. Good, I'll try that. That's wonderful.
2: Yeah.
7: Thank you.
2: You solved my problem, too. It was like we both just called in. It was good.
7: Wonderful. Thank you so much.
2: All right, Daniel. Thank you so much. Pleasure.
6: Thank you so much.
2: This is Milk Street Radio. If you have a question about making tortillas or tamales at home, give us a ring. 855-426-9843. 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
6: 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Who's calling?
8: Hi. My name's Steven Fernandez. I'm calling from Charleston, West Virginia. I would like to know a little bit more about moles. In the past, I've made a mole, but I've really had nothing to compare it to other than whatever was in what was store-bought.
6: Yeah.
8: But I like the idea of using chocolate as a savory ingredient.
6: Brilliant.
8: So I just wondered if there was a recipe that could be utilized as a base and then, you know, what other ingredients to add to the base, depending on the protein.
6: That's a brilliant question, actually. And I can tell you, first of all, the word mole, you know, it's from the Nahuatl word, you know, the indigenous word to mean grind, right? So it's all about grinding chiles. And my mom defined it as a way of saying it's a pureed sauce with a thickener. That's really what mole refers to. So it's whether it's crackers, whether it's tortillas, it has to have a thickening agent. That's what gives that beautiful viscosity, that beautiful texture to the mole. And basically, you have a couple different compartments. You know, your dried fruits that are soaked, you have your spices that are toasted, you have your roasted vegetables, you have your chilies that are dried and reconstituted, and all that good stuff. You know, the mole poblano, right? It's the OG one, right? That's the one that everyone knows. It's from the state of Puebla. It's very Mexican, et cetera, et cetera. But then you start to dive into a place like Oaxaca, and Oaxaca is the land of the seven moles, they say. And more obscure moles are named a lot of times after little villages and all the things that they have available to them at that particular place. So when you go to a mercado and you have that paste, it's actually the people that are making the mole are actually doing you a favor. They're excluding you from all the work. So it's actually, you know what I mean? So it's like, it's more about putting the chicken stock in there, letting it come up to a boil. And then at that point, you can put in roasted root vegetables. You know, I'm thinking parsnips, I'm thinking rutabagas, I'm thinking something that can cook alongside that protein, whatever it is, right? So if you're living in an area like West Virginia where, you know, I have a restaurant in West Virginia University, I mean, if you go up there and you're hunting, you know what I mean? I would take a little bit of, you know, shoulder of venison, you know, or smoke it, mm-hmm. and then finish it in the mole. That's what I would do. And then hit it with a couple of roasted with your vegetables, you know, sweet potatoes, whatever you got.
7: Okay, that sounds great.
2: The only other thing I can say is I know that in Oaxaca, if you go 20 miles outside of town and have a yellow mole versus one in town, totally different recipe. So it's highly local, you know, it's there is no recipe for mole. As Aaron said, it's just a thickened sauce. Yeah, so there's a million different ways of doing it.
7: Yeah.
6: Yeah. And the reason that the mole negro, why it's so elusive and kind of like the Cadillac of all moles, is because it utilizes a chili called chihuacle negro. And chihuacle negro is this dark, kind of like raisiny chili, and it's expensive and it's hard to find. And so in order to make a proper mole negro, you have to have the chihuacle negro. So
7: I was never afraid of playing in the kitchen and trying to find new things to get into.
6: With the mole poblano, right, Chris? I think the mole poblano might be, you know, the best one to go with, no?
2: Yes.
7: Yeah.
2: I mean, the yellow mole I had was basically ground corn in a stock with lamb's neck. I mean, it wasn't anything like you'd expect. So, you know, almost anything goes. Well, Stephen, you sound like you're an adventurous guy, so.
7: I always like the idea of just trying to experiment with things.
2: Good luck.
7: Yeah, it was good to talk to you guys.
2: Take care.
6: Thank you so much.
7: Thank you. Bye-bye.
2: Special thanks to Aaron Sanchez. You can learn more about his restaurants, books, and new projects at chefaaronsanchez.com. 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
2: This is Mill Street Radio. I'm your host, Christopher Kimball. Next up, it's my interview with Rick Martinez. His new book is Salsa Daddy. Rick, welcome to Mill Street.
14: Thank you so much for having me. I've been a fan for many decades, so very good to meet you.
2: It doesn't make me feel old, really. It really doesn't.
14: It makes me feel old, too.
2: It's the decades. It's always the decades. So let's talk about Danny Kennedy, because there's a quote from you. I loved it, but when I was sick of seeing someone that did not look like me, that did not speak like me, represent what I was beginning to believe was my culture. So where does all of that stand in your mind today? Is that just a transitional moment in history where these cuisines, which were not well-known among many Americans, became better known, and now we're moving on to another phase? Or if you wrote a history in the 20th century of cooking, where would you put her, in particular, Diana Kennedy?
14: I mean, I think relative to what she did for Mexican cuisine in the U.S., I think is invaluable, you know? She presented a view of Mexican cuisine in the U.S. that didn't exist before. Mm-hmm. And I also think that even for a lot of Mexicans, there weren't many people at that time that were writing down recipes and documenting processes and methods and ingredients. And in fact, not until later, there's a gentleman called Ricardo Munoz Zarita that he's sort of the godfather of Mexican cuisine. And he spent, you know, over 20 years going around Mexico, traveling and documenting both the ingredients, the methods, and the recipes. So I think that, you know, she probably represented a catalyst for both Mexicans and Americans. And, you know, like for a kid watching her program on PBS growing up, you know, I wanted to be her. I wanted to have that house in Michoacán. I wanted to go to the markets and cook that fresh food and understand the culture. As a boy that grew up in Texas during the 70s and 80s, the food that we ate, I thought was Mexican, not for any other reason other than, you know, people labeled us as that Mexican family. And so I just assumed that everything that we did was Mexican. And, you know, it wasn't until later that I found out that what we were actually eating was Tex-Mex food with a strong influence from the state of Nuevo León and Monterrey in particular, just because that was where my grandmother came from. So I think, you know, she and Rick Bayless were very foundational in terms of the understanding of regional Mexican cuisine, of documenting many, many recipes. And I think it laid the groundwork for people like me and other Mexican-American, other Mexican chefs and writers and cooks. So I think it's, you know, it's an important part of the culinary history of Mexican cuisine.
2: Well said. I thought that was, you know, I agree. So you came to food later in life. Mm-hmm. Many people go to culinary school, you know, instead of college or right after college, age 19 or 20. You were 40 years old. So what was it like being older and obviously more mature and already having a career in marketing? Was that easy for you because you were dedicated and were going to get a lot more out of that school than anybody else or not?
14: No, it was definitely harder. I mean, I think I had, you know, the benefit of wisdom and experience, but I also had ego and pride. You know, like I left a very cushy six-figure advertising salary. I left a beautiful apartment in Chelsea with views of the Hudson for, you know, a much more affordable, cheaper apartment. But, you know, I've heard a lot of chefs say this, that, you know, food chooses you. You don't choose food. And I think that's very true. You know, my parents, I had interviewed with the CIA, Culinary Institute of America, for, you know, several years in college. And my parents were always like, no, get your degree. Don't go into food. You can do that later. You know, get a good job. And so I did. And, you know, I don't regret it. I enjoyed advertising. I was good at it and I made money, but it got to the point where I just, you know, I literally thought, I don't want to be on my deathbed and have the regret that I never tried to be a professional cook. And I thought, you know, I'll do it. If it doesn't work, I can always go back to advertising. And that was sort of how I convinced myself.
2: So, okay, now we're going to your book, Salsa Daddy. So I think a lot of people are confused. You know, what is salsa? And you have a lot of different chapters that define it. Is it just a sauce or does it mean something more specific than that?
14: I think it's sauce in the broadest definition of the word, right? So I think what Americans typically think of as a salsa is, you know, the dip or the condiment. Right. And that is definitely one part of it. But anything that is chopped vegetables, whether it's more like a salad or a slaw or a pico de gallo, those also qualify as salsas. Guacamoles, which is another category of salsas that have as their base an avocado, whether it's pourable or chunky or chopped or, you know, a paste, that qualifies as a salsa and a guacamole. But then, you know, as I was writing the book, because I had literally at any given moment between, you know, 10 and 15 quarts of salsa in my refrigerator and freezer, and every time I walked up to a neighbor of mine, they were like, no, go away. We don't want any more salsa. I was stuck with all this salsa and I could not throw it away. And so I started using them as meal prep. And, you know, just for myself and also to get rid of them so I could have, you know, more fridge space. And then I was like, wow, this actually makes weeknight cooking really easy. When you don't have to chop anything, you can literally just grab a cup of salsa and throw it in rice or with ground beef or with a chicken and braise it, bake it, glaze it on the grill. It just makes life so much easier. And I think that's what a lot of Mexicans do.
2: So let's just talk about the different categories. You have smashed, cooked, blended, sweet, pickled, and special. So if you could just give us a beginner's guide to the basic types of salsas would be helpful.
14: Yeah. So take it from the perspective of the cook. So, you know, the easiest way to make salsa is just to smash it, right? You don't even need a blender. So, you know, get a fork, a rock, a mortar and pestle, you know, a big spoon and go at it. And I also think that, you know, the smashed they're very foundational to Mexican cuisine and they've existed for hundreds of years, right? So like the first tacos were made by the ancient civilizations, Aztecs and Mayans, and they were also grinding chilies and making salsas to pour over them or to serve with them. So it's just, it's so much a part of this culture and this cuisine. And then, you know, the picadas, the chopped salsas, I think are very familiar to people in the U.S. The pico de gallo is like probably the most notable one. But again, pico de gallo and chopped salsas are a category in and of themselves. And so depending on where you are in the country and what you have access to, it can be chopped fruits, it can be chopped cactus, it can be, you know, chopped cabbage. And those make up they provide a level of texture that is really nice on certain dishes or in a taco or in a burrito. And then, you know, the blended, I would say probably the majority of people in Mexico use a blender to make just about everything, whether it's a salsa de mesa, which is a, you know, sort of the dip, the condiment, or moles, guisos. And those are frankly the easiest. I probably make those most often.
2: So getting your molcajete glassy smooth, how do you do that?
14: So my grandfather, when I was probably like 19, gave me a molcajete. And I thought you just started using it. And he also gave me a bag of rice and said, you need to grind this rice into a fine powder with your molcajete. And I was like, are you kidding me? Come on. So basically what you need to do, you put a few tablespoons of rice into a molcajete and then you just grind it. And what will end up happening is the powder will start to turn gray because what you're doing is you're grinding out all of the volcanic rock, all the rough edges. And then you just brush that out, put a little bit more rice, and you do that again. And so what you want to do is you want to grind rice a little bit at a time until the rice powder is actually white and not gray. And that's how you get that really nice, smooth finish. And then, you know, over time, you are continually grinding and you're smoothing it out and smoothing it out. My mother, she got her molcajete when she got married in 1963. And then at some point, she asked me to grind some cumin. And so I was a little bit too aggressive with the molcajete. And I tapped the stone onto the base of the molcajete, and it literally just split in half.
2: Whoops.
14: And, you know, these things start out, you know, inches thick, but, you know, that's 30 years of usage, so.
2: That's when you call your mother and go, I have some news for you.
14: She was in front of me. I literally started crying.
2: Oh, yeah, that would be bad.
14: She didn't even miss a beat. She's like, she pulled that one away. She opened a cabinet, pulled out another one and said, here you go. Here's some more cumin, grind it. I was like, okay.
2: Okay. So if you go to a taqueria in Mexico City and, you know, they have all the toppings, et cetera, but then they give you like half a dozen salsas, right?
14: Mm-hmm.
2: Is the concept of a salsa to mix and match with different salsas? Or I think some people think of it, well, I'll, you know, this dish gets salsa matcha, but it sounds like you're saying that very often people might use two or three salsas at the same time.
14: Yeah, it's all a matter of personal preference. And honestly, I love that a lot about Mexican cuisine. I feel like in some ways it's almost like, you know, banchan, and, you know, you're getting little bowls of lots of different things. And whether it's a taco or a bowl of pozole, you're customizing that dish to your personal taste. Or maybe, you know, you're trying a combination on this taco and then the next taco, you're going to change it up, which I often do. And I think that's part of the fun of Mexican cuisine.
2: So some of these recipes really got me excited. Salsa Tejana's Texas salsa, roasted peaches, charred habanero, and toasted pecans. I mean, that's exciting as a concept. So are these things that exist in the world before you, or did you make this one up?
14: No, I made that one up. You know, I grew up in Texas, and my father grew pecan trees and peach trees. And so every summer we would harvest the peaches, and my mom would make peach pies and cobblers. And every fall we would harvest the pecans, and my mom and my dad both would make pralines and pecan pies. And so I had this idea, like, I want to, you know, as an homage to my upbringing and my father, I wanted to create a salsa that combined those two things, which I love and adore. And I was like, wow, this is so good. I immediately thought, I need carnitas with this. I need pork because pork loves fruit.
2: Right.
14: And I think, you know, that's a spirit that I want people to have when they read this book. You know, like, use the recipes as a guide, but then change it up. Use the fruit or the vegetables that you like, that you have, that are in season. I believe that if you use the things that are going to make you happy, that salsa is going to be delicious.
2: Yeah, there were a lot of, I'll just run through others, you know, cucumber, jicama, and orange, cucumber, tomatillo, poblano. You do a marmalade, berries, ginger, and chili de arbol, which sounds great. But you also talked about a salsa you had with caramelized onions and serranos. Yes. Where did you have that, and why was it such a sort of key moment for you?
14: So that is at a taqueria in Mexico City called Trompo Imperial. And so, imagine the most sublime caramelized onions that you would make for a French onion soup, but with the addition of caramelized serranos. Mm. So it was like this really sublimely smooth. It just kind of blew my mind. I'd never seen anything like that. You know, and I've visited every state in this country. I've visited probably over 500 cities and small towns in Mexico. And I asked him, like, where did this inspiration come? And it was just like, you know, I love caramelized onions and I wanted to do that. And it just changed the way I thought about salsas, right? You know, it's like, there are no rules. If you like something and you want to make it hot and spreadable or pourable, do it. Have fun.
2: Rick, it's been fun. Thank you so much. I really appreciate it.
14: No, it's been such a pleasure. Thank you so much for having me.
2: That was Rick Martinez, author of Salsa Daddy. Salsa is a word that covers a lot of ground, from a strawberry jalapeno salsa to salsas with nuts, tomatoes, tomatillos, fermented lemons, and they can be red or green or almost any other color. In the world of food, many words are confusing. A tortilla in Spain is actually an egg potato omelet. Gravy can mean white or brown, thick or thin. And chips in England, of course, are French fries. Let's face it, cooking is confusing, and I would add occasionally violent. We whip egg whites, we beat butter and sugar, crack eggs, punch down yeast bread, and scald milk. So the next time you grind or crush your salsa, remember that you have to break eggs to make an omelet. 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Coming up, the secret history of avocados.
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2: I'm Christopher Kimball. You're listening to Milk Street Radio. Right now, it's time to take a few more calls with my special guest co-host, Aaron Sanchez.
9: Welcome to Milk Street. Who's calling?
10: Hi, my name's Jen Hansen. I've been a fan going back to, you know, even Iron Chef America. I'm freaking out a bit, but
9: you're doing great.
10: So the question that I have is about cooking peppers.
9: Yep.
10: And keeping the skins on versus removing them. If I'm sauteing peppers, like peppers and onions for sausages, I'll slice the peppers but leave the skins on to cook them. And it's never been an issue. In fact, I would never even think to peel a pepper. But if I'm making something like a chili verde, the recipe often calls for the skins to be removed. And I like to, you know, feel all chefy. I'll put it on my, you know, my open flame and char them, and then I'll put them in a bowl under some plastic wrap to let them steam. So I guess my questions are, first, why do some recipes remove the pepper skins? And then I think my follow-up question would be, what's your recommended way to remove the skins at home? Because it's fun to do it on the open flame, but it kind of makes a big mess.
9: Yeah, that's a great question. First of all peppers for me should be roasted. You know, they have that waxy outside skin, so it doesn't take anything to put them on a griddle or put them on, you know, the open flame, put them in a paper bag, and then once they sweat and they steam, then just take a knife, like a small paring knife, and you don't have to get your hands, but it has to be when they're still warm, and then just kind of peel off the skin and the seeds. But I hate when people roast vegetables and then they wash them. That's the worst thing you could do. You went through all of that trouble to roast these peppers, and then you're going to wash them and wash all that flavor away. So as much as you can, just try to take the skins off with a knife or with hands and rinsing your hands away from the pepper and then julienne those, and you'll see a big difference. No one's ever going to complain off of a roasted pepper. And the second part of your question, I'm sorry?
10: I think that was, I guess the other question was why sometimes you don't have to remove the skin or the recipe doesn't say to remove it. But I think you just answered it by saying you'd always roast the pepper.
9: Yeah, Chris?
2: Well, I'll chime in for a second. I mean, if it's a small, like, serrano chili pepper, and I'm making a salsa, so I'm charring a few plum tomatoes, some white onion, a couple cloves of garlic, maybe a dried guajillo, a fresh serrano, I would not peel a small chili because I want that char, and it's only a small part of the total, so it's not going to make anything too bitter. If it's a recipe with a ton of peppers of some kind and you have a lot of skin, maybe that's different. But if it's one or two small chili peppers, I'm not going to bother skinning it. And I want the char anyway, because that's kind of the point of that exercise, right, is charring vegetables, throwing them in a blender with a little water, putting them in a saucepan, reducing it down a little. I want the char. And I think, in fact, now, if a recipe calls for a can of tomatoes, I very often make that classic Mexican salsa, you know, instead of the tomatoes. And the difference is like night and day. I mean, it's just amazing. I didn't really think it made a big difference until I started doing it myself. And it's amazing. So I like the charred skin personally.
9: Yeah, and the only reason I went there, Chris, was the idea because she was talking about sausage and pepper sandwiches. And that's the only reason my head went different. There. But you're right. Absolutely. Yeah. I mean, if you have a couple of chiles there, and you know, I mean, of course, you're not going to remove that. But
2: if you had some big sweet peppers, yeah, that would be different.
10: This makes a lot of sense, and I will say that I am guilty of going through all the work of charring the pepper, making the big mess, letting them steam, and then putting them under my faucet while I peel the skin off. And so maybe that's why I've never understood the point of doing it.
9: Yeah.
10: It sounds like I had a fatal error in my process.
9: And doing the plastic bag, because when they sweat, all that beautiful natural pepper juice drips to the bottom of that little bag, and that's money. It's like pepper au jus.
2: Yeah, that's a good point. I like that. Serrano au jus.
9: There you go.
2: Jen, does that answer your question?
10: It does, yeah. That was great. It helped me a lot.
2: All right, Jen, thank you so much. It's been a pleasure.
10: I appreciate it.
2: Thanks.
9: Thank you so much.
10: Thank you. Take care. Bye-bye.
2: This is Milk Street Radio. If you have a question about mole or tortillas, give us a ring. 855-426-9843. 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Who's calling?
11: My name is Dean, and I live in Fargo, North Dakota. And my question is about masa dumplings. I love masa harina, and I love the taste of corn and everything. And I found some recipes online. One was from Rick Bayless for masa dumplings. I've made them, and they're very tasty, but they're, to me, more reminiscent of a matzo ball. They're not tough, but they're dense. And I've found another recipe. I haven't made it yet, but one that has baking powder in it, and it's more like the dumplings that I'm familiar with, where you would spoon this onto top of a stew and it would steam rather than poach. So I'm wondering, I want to make something authentic, but what would be a nice light masa dumpling that you would recommend?
2: I'll start and say I like light dumplings, and like in Austria, the classic dumplings are torn up, you know, rolls with some egg, et cetera. That's how they do it, and then they poach it in chicken stock or something for 5 or 10 minutes. I would think adding eggs to the masa might help, and baking powder, as you suggested. But I think if you're dealing with essentially, you know, corn flour as a base, it's going to be on the heavier side, but eggs and baking powder would certainly help. Aron?
9: Yeah, they're called chocolates, and, you know, you use them typically in a chile atole, and they're found a lot in Veracruz in the mountains. So Veracruz has the coast, and then they have the mountain region where there's a lot of, like, wild seps and chanterelles and greens, and they're little masa dumplings, and sometimes they'll put hoja santa or a cuyo in it as well to flavor it up. But, you know, the thing is, the only way to do it with that is you have to have fresh masa, in my opinion. You can't do it with dry masa. And be generous with the lard in that. You know, my mom's tamale recipe would work, which is 4 cups of masa harina to 2 cups home-rendered lard, whipped, 1 cup of warm stock. So if you use that recipe, it'll be money every time, even if you make these little dumplings.
11: Well, okay? That sounds great. Yeah, we do render our own lard. That was another reason I wanted to make some masa dumplings.
9: Yeah, absolutely. So do that, and then absolutely freeze your lard, let it come up to room temperature, whip it, let it come up to like almost like egg white peaks, and then fold that into your masa harina. Mm. It's obviously seasoned prior to, and then add your stock, and then that's a perfect tamale recipe. And then it also works for the little masa dumplings.
11: Well, that sounds great, because I just love the taste of masa meal, and this sounds like it would get me on my way.
9: Yes, sir.
2: So, Dean, do you raise your own pigs? Do you out and buy leaf lard? What do you do?
11: No, we buy our meat from a regenerative farm here in North Dakota. They have pastured pigs and grass-fed beef, and I can get my lard, you know, in big chunks, and then I grind it up and render it at 300 degrees, and the little chicharrones that are in there from the skin are the added little reward for going through the effort.
9: Exactly.
2: Yeah, there you go. Dean, thank you so much for calling. Appreciate it.
11: Yeah, thanks very much. I appreciate it.
9: Thank you so much.
2: Take care. This is Milk Street Radio. Last up today, I'm joined by Sarah Alaback and Monique Parsons. Their new book, all about avocados, is called Green Gold. Sarah and Monique, welcome to Milk Street.
12: Thank you, Chris.
15: Yeah, thanks. We're thrilled to be here.
2: I would say the history of the avocado is about as complicated as the wars of the 19th century. I mean, I just get completely lost. So let's start at the beginning. What are the basic varieties of avocado? And are there other varieties other than Haas, for example, or Fuerte, that we should know about that are up and coming?
15: Yes, indeed. There are over 1,000 named varieties of avocados. So the variety that we see all over the United States now is the Haas variety, and it was named after a postman from Pasadena and had a chance seedling tree that grew up in his orchard. But there are so many interesting varieties. Part of our process in researching this history was learning about this great diversity that most of us don't have a chance to experience.
2: So the Fuerte was the number one avocado to what, the 1960s or something?
12: Until about 1972, right?
15: I think it was 1973.
12: Or 73, okay.
15: Yeah, 73 has surpassed the Fuerte as the favorite avocado. And there was a lot of push in the industry at that time, and Calavo being the first. It started as a cooperative, but the company that formed to market and sell avocados to Americans, they were really pushing for standardization. So I think there were dozens of varieties being grown and picked in the 30s, 40s, 50s as the industry grew. But the effort to standardize was kind of winning out by that time. And the farmers found that the Haas just grew better. It was a little more reliable. You know, there's a professor at the University of California Riverside campus, Mary Lou Arpaia. She is a big believer in celebrating and enjoying the diversity of avocados that are out there. But at the same time, she's like, Haas is a great avocado. It's hard to beat. It's got a nice thick skin. The pit is a good medium size, so there's usually a good amount of flesh. Like, we've seen avocados with these massive pits and very little flesh. So it hangs on the tree a nice long time, which allows the farmers to kind of time when they're going to have them picked, because they won't ripen until they're picked. And it's tasty. So it does have a lot going for it.
2: Well, let's talk about tasty. So I eat a lot of avocados. You know, I'm a huge fan. But Americans, I'm kind of surprised, because Americans like big flavors, right? You know, we like chili dogs, right? but avocados, they're very subtle. So why are we eating, what, 3 billion pounds of avocados in 2023? Why do Americans like avocados if they're a very, very mild flavor? Is it just texture? Is it the color is great? I mean, what's going on?
12: It's the richness. The oil content is actually what makes an avocado a craving people have. I would suggest you begin eating avocados plain, without any seasoning. That was actually a challenge in the early years of the industry, to get people to just take a bite, but then go back for more.
2: You're still saying avocados have a very mild taste, though, if you have to taste it three times.
12: For me, they have a strong taste, and I really think it's from writing this book. I started reading about plant explorers who traveled with avocados and corn tortillas, and that was about it. And I was always a person who liked a lot of spice or salt on my avocados, but I started eating them plain with plain corn tortillas. And I'm an addict now. So I love plain avocados on salty food like pizza or on takeout that's salty. It just adds the bulk and kind of density that you feel in butter.
2: Okay. Well, that's a fair comment.
12: And actually, it was marketed as butter by the Calavo company when Calavo first came out. They called it the butter fruit.
2: So let's talk about the recipes. Like, what were some of the recipes people were eating them back, you know, in 1914?
12: Right.
2: Now, one of the recipes, or someone tried, I think you said, to bake an avocado like a potato,
12: yes,
2: which obviously did not work out too well.
12: Yeah.
2: But what were some of the better ideas out there?
12: So avocado toast does date back to 1915.
2: Really?
12: The California Avocado Association, when they had their inaugural meeting, they served avocado on small squares of hot toast with a little salt and pepper. But along with that, they were serving avocados with caviar, avocado cocktails. They also went a little bit crazy with the dessert stuff.
2: Yeah, I saw one of those. Yeah.
12: Yeah, one of them is avocado and chopped dates, beaten in whipped cream, slightly sweetened. Avocado ice cream. They were doing that then.
2: Well, that's not bad. Nothing wrong with avocado ice cream.
12: Oh, there's nothing wrong with any of this. It's all delicious.
15: I mean, one of the recipes I love finding, it's mentioned in the book, but just hopping back to Mexico, because I think when we think of like, oh, what do we think of avocados as Mexican food, as a garnish, as guacamole, but there was a cookbook that came out of Michoacan in 1896. It was written by a woman, Vicenta Torres del Rubio was her name, and she was the first woman to publish a cookbook in Mexico, and she had recipes with avocados with a walnut salsa. There was another one, avocados stuffed with sardines, like really just creative, different, unusual ways of using the avocados going back that far in Mexico, which I found really fascinating too.
2: So help me out here. I go to the supermarket and there's big piles of avocados. And I'm like everybody else, I like a handle about 40 of them because they're all hard. And then there's some that are obviously too ripe. So is this an issue with avocados that they go from rock-like to ripe?
12: Pretty much.
2: Very quickly. Sometimes I buy 4 or 5, and on day 2, they're all super soft.
15: Yeah.
2: So is this just in my imagination?
12: No. I think it depends on a lot of things. Probably where you're buying your fruit, maybe the sizes. I've had to wait 2 weeks for them to get ripe enough.
15: And part of what's happening is most avocados that we get in the stores now are pre-ripened. So this goes back to studies that the University of California did in the early 90s, testing consumers and realizing like, hey, people would much rather have an avocado that's ready to eat in a couple of days than one that's rock hard and takes days and days to ripen. And so there are ripening rooms at some of the larger...
2: What, that have special gases?
15: Exactly. So it's ethylene gas, which is right, what's naturally emitted. People get kind of freaked out when they hear that sometimes, but it's what's naturally emitted by fruit as it ripens. Right. So the ethylene gas sort of speeds up the process. But one of the chefs that I spoke with was Rick Bayless.
2: Yeah.
15: And he is very particular about his avocados. So he only deals with one produce supplier here in Chicago. It's called Gonzalez Produce. And I went to visit them at like 4 a.m. one day when the avocados were coming in and being trucked around. And I saw their ripening rooms. And they really have it down to a science. They can have a customer say like, please deliver me avocados that will ripen in 3 days. Please bring me ones that will ripen in 2 days. And it all depends on how long they're kept in the ethylene, at what temperature they're kept, and so forth.
2: The last little thing I really enjoyed reading was there was a clay oven from Mayan sites near Guatemala City where in the hearth they realized that avocado seeds were used as fuel. So it's a food, but it's also fuel.
15: Yeah. One of the really lovely things was Wilson Popino, who was sort of a pioneer in the industry in the U.S. His daughter is a really famous archaeologist in Guatemala, and she was involved in a dig at one of these Mayan sites near Guatemala City, and they found these charred avocado seeds that had been used. She said they were about the size of limes, and they were in the ovens, and so they had been used as fuel, which was super interesting. And there was also a study that came out. This didn't make our book, but it came out just within the last few months, saying that something like 7,500 years ago, there's now evidence from archaeological sites in Honduras that people were cultivating avocados. And over time, as they've used carbon dating to figure out how old these avocado seeds were, they progressively got bigger, and they found remnants of the peel getting thicker. And it was evidence that people were selecting for larger fruit. Before corn, people were cultivating avocados in what's now Latin America. So it's really fascinating.
2: Sarah Monique, thank you. It's been a pleasure. Thank you so much.
12: Thank you, Chris.
15: It's really great to talk to you, Chris. Thanks so much.
2: That was Sarah Alaback and Monique Parsons, authors of Green Gold. That's it for today. 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
3: And the following is a list of municipal and plantation meetings open to the public, which may be of interest to our listeners for the week of July 13th. Starting off with Rangeley, a pretty full week. Monday, July 13th, the Comprehensive Planning Committee will be having their regular

meeting from 5 until 6 p.m. On Tuesday, July 14th, the Sewer Commission will be meeting from 5 to 6 p.m. And on Wednesday the 15th, the Ordinance Committee will be meeting from 5 until 7 p.m. And on the 16th, Thursday, the Parks Commission will be meeting from 5 to 6 p.m. All these meetings will be held at the conference room at the Rangeley Town Office on School Street in Rangeley. For more information, you can contact the Town Office at 864-3326 or go to their website, townofrangeley.com. Moving to Dallas Plantation, there are no meetings scheduled for the week of July 13th, and the same with Sandy River Plantation. Those are the meetings scheduled for the week of July 13th here in the Rangeley region. 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

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Coming up for this next hour is the Hurdy-Gurdy Man. We'll be playing a wide variety of styles, genres, and all those cute little boxes that music is divvied into these days. So I hope you're ready to be somewhat unsettled, perhaps even pleasantly surprised. We'd like to thank Northern Waters Outfitters in Erroll, New Hampshire, for supporting WIGY and specifically for sponsoring the Hurdy-Gurdy Man. 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How can we help? We're starting off this hour with a couple songs from a group that's actually going to be presenting a live concert right here in Rangeley. The group is Sagittarius Rising, and I guess they really should be described as a duo. They are twin sisters, Isabella and Phoebe Rogers, and they're based in Farmington. They present original uplifting songs that celebrate nature, creativity, and the imagination. They'll actually be playing this Sunday as part of the Rangeley Friends of the Arts Performing Arts Series at the Lakeside Theater. Again, that's this Sunday at 7 p.m. They've been presenting live music for a few years now, but finding recorded versions can be difficult. Sagittarius Rising was kind enough to forward a couple songs to WIGY, a demo as well as a live track. So set one starts right off with Far Away, a studio demo, then a live track from a concert a while back called Flower Shower. We then feature music from a couple brand new releases. First, a song titled The Only Way Out Is Through from Sarah McLachlan's latest collection, Better Broken, and then from Tori Amos, Strawberry Moon, which is the full moon we just had, hanging in the sky last week. This will be from In the Time of Dragons, released earlier this month. That will be set one for the Hurdy-Gurdy Man, and we'll be back in about 15. But now, Far Away, Sagittarius Rising.

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1: And we're back. This is the Hurdy Gurdy Man here with episode 55. The previous songs, a couple from Sagittarius Rising, a duo that you can see here live in Rangeley at 7 p.m. this Sunday, Far Away and then Flower Shower, followed by The Only Way Out is Through from Sarah McLachlan, and then Strawberry Moon, Tori Amos ends the set. Since this is episode 55 of The Hurdy Gurdy Man, I could not help but think of Tom Waits and his song, Old 55, which made him some serious money when it showed up in an early Eagles collection, On the Border. So set number two starts right off with tipping the hat to that song, Old 55. We return to some main roots with Denny Bro and All American Small Town from the very versatile album Potluck. Here's another main artist that you have to kind of dig around to find the recordings. And then another group playing in Rangeley, in fact playing tonight, that will be Invite the Wild, a Wilton Farmington area group. They were here last summer and put on a very talented set, and we'll give you a sample with that with Plenty Left to Find. Again, they'll be at the Rangeley Lakeside Performing Arts at 7 p.m. tonight. Anyway, that set should bring us right about to the halfway point of the show. We'll be back in a little under 15, but right now, Old 55, the Eagles.

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1: Hey, everyone. I hope you're enjoying this week's Hurdy Gurdy Man. We're about halfway through the hour. We just played Tom Waits by way of the Eagles, his song Old 55, All-American Town by Denny Bro, Plenty Left to Find from Invite the Wild, who are playing this very night at Lakeside Theater at 7 p.m. We're kind of keeping the local tone through this hour, and now we're going to be bringing in Darby Sabin, another musician born right here in the foothills of Western Maine. Her first album, Throne of Thorns, came out in 2022, and we'll present a single work, No Love Lost, that she recently released. She was at Wildfest in Farmington a few weeks ago, and while there, she spread the news that her second album should be out soon. She's been playing a few songs from that in her recent concert, but the actual release date is still out there. We then bring this shorter set to a close with a new song from Death Cab for Cutie, Stone Over Water, from the brand new album I Built You a Tower, which they are touring on this summer. That will be set number 3. We'll be back with our fourth and final set arriving soon. But now, No Love Lost, Darby Sabin.

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1: Well, folks, our fourth and final set is here. We're sticking pretty close to All Maine as we wrap up the hour, starting off with the Blues Prophets, a real workhouse of a band playing for decades now. Here they bring back the old blues nugget, I'm Ready. Then Dave Wakefield has a new album out, and we send up the title song, Turnpike Crows. We then move back into history a bit to play a song by the Boneheads, a band Dave Wakefield worked with for many years, Don't Let Them Take Your Mind. And then we move all the way back to England with Peter Green's Splinter Group, a band that Peter Green formed years after his work with Fleetwood Mac. The perfect wrap-up for this week and for this hour, look out for yourself. Peter Green. That will end this set and this hour of the Hurdy Gurdy Man. We hope you've enjoyed the hour. We'll check back with you next week. In the meantime, look out for yourself.

0: And now, the Kumquat Institute of America invites you to spend another educational session with the idol of the nation's youngsters, Mr. Science. As we look in on the modern, well-equipped laboratory today, we see that little Jimmy Schwab is just arriving to watch Mr. Science perform his latest fascinating experiment.
1: Oh, hello there, Jimmy. You're just in time to watch me perform my latest fascinating experiment.
2: Gloriosky, Mr. Science. I was afraid I was going to be late. Ever since you made me radioactive, the Atomic Energy Commission has had me locked up. I just got out on parole a half hour ago.
1: Well, we'll see what we can do about neutralizing you when we get off the air after the program, Jimmy. Right now, though, I want you to look at some of these things I've laid out on the workbench.
2: Great day in the morning. What fascinating experiment can you conduct with that stuff, Mr. Science?
1: Well, Jimmy, today I'm going to demonstrate how sawdust can be made from wood.
2: Leaping lizards, Mr. Science. They have sawdust on the floor at the saloon where my daddy takes me. I sure didn't know it came out of wood. I thought it came from dried beer that the bartender spilled.
1: No, no, Jimmy. Now, you can make very good sawdust out of wood just by using this object here.
2: Holy Ned! What's that object called?
1: This is called a saw, Jimmy.
2: Criminatlies, Mr. Science. Wait till I tell the kids at school I've seen one of those.
1: Well, just try to control yourself, son. Keep your enthusiasm under control, and the first thing we have to do is fasten this board onto this holding tool, which I call a vise.
2: Jumping Jehoshaphat, Mr. Science. I don't understand what you're doing.
1: Well, it holds the board in place.
2: Oh.
1: While we're doing that. Now watch, Jimmy.
2: Gee, willikers, Mr. Science. Now you've got two little boards instead of one big one.
1: That's right, Jimmy. But the big main thing is that we've also made sawdust. See the pile of it there on the floor?
2: Golly Moses, Mr. Science. I want to get down on my hands and knees and look at it closer.
1: You go right ahead, son. These experiments are designed for your education.
2: Ouch! Golly, Mr. Science, I forgot I'm allergic to sawdust.
1: Oh, well, I'm sorry, Jimmy. Sure, it's nothing serious.
2: Now for Jiminy, Mr. Science, my mom will give me the dickens if I come home with my nasal passages all
1: It does get up your nose a little bit, doesn't it, Jimmy?
2: Gosh, all hemlock, Mr. Science. I'm getting out of here before my eyes start to water.
1: Really, nothing to get alarmed about,
0: Mr. Science has been brought to you today by the Kumquat Institute of America. This is the last program in our current Hatch series.
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0: that she remembers seeing live for the first time.
1: It was the sweatiest night of my life in the Arctic. And that song, like, every time I hear it, I get chills. And I just get this, like, oh, it's the best.
0: And Tatiana talks about the thread that connects her musical choices, which are all pretty intense.
1: I like challenging music. I don't know. I like music that sometimes when I, like, play it for somebody, they'll be like, no, like, too much.
0: Tatiana Maslany joins me for Personal Records today. I'm Raina Duras. This is Conversations from the World Cafe. This guy was the first ever guest on the World Cafe 35 years ago. Also, like Tatiana Maslany, a Canadian. Bruce Coburn, Great Big Love.

0: 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Here's more of the WRGY Mix.
1: This is World Cafe. I'm Raina Duras. What are the songs that define you? The songs that say the most about who you are? On World Cafe's personal records, I ask interesting people, musicians and non-musicians, to share a playlist of the songs that hold the key to who they are and what they do. Today, actor Tatiana Maslany shares her personal records. Tatiana rose to fame as the star of Orphan Black, playing a series of clones. It was a role that really showed her range as an actor and won her multiple Emmys. She's also known for playing She-Hulk and is currently starring in Apple TV's comedy thriller series Maximum Pleasure Guaranteed as a divorced mom who finds herself tangled in a web of murder and scams and blackmail. Tatiana Maslany, welcome to the World Cafe.
2: Thank you for having me.
1: So happy you're here. I'm so excited to get to your songs. You know, the idea here is it's a playlist that kind of unlocks who you are, but there are different ways to kind of think about that question. How did you approach making this list? What were you thinking about?
2: It was so hard. I took so long to put it together. And then as soon as I sent it, I wanted things changed. And then yesterday I was like thinking about it because it feels like music is so personal, changing all the time for me. And it's like, how do you pick five songs that encapsulate everything you want to say about what you love about music?
1: Yes.
2: In like, it's just too much.
1: It's a challenge. It's supposed to be a challenge. So I'm glad you were up for it. We're going to jump into the first song. And it's from an artist that I know means a lot to you. That artist is Sophie. And for people who maybe aren't as familiar with her, could you tell us a bit about who Sophie was to start off?
2: Sophie was this incredible electronic musician, kind of part of like the hyperpop movement. She was super experimental though too. And she produced for a bunch of people that you know, like Charlie XCX and Vince Staples and stuff. But she just really had such a like, from the first time I heard her was like changed the way I thought about music and what was possible. And she
1: How do you mean really, when you say that?
2: Just like the playfulness of what she was doing and also like this sort of the thought behind it, which was like, I remember listening to her talk about like authenticity at some point and like what we deem authentic in music and what we don't. And this is so pre-AI, we're not talking about that. I'm talking about like experimental electronic sounds that are like created.
1: Yeah, like they're completely novel.
2: Yeah. And just like the extremeness of her sounds, like that she would be like, I want to make this something that sounds like this. Can I build that sound?
1: Yeah. So she was somebody that when you heard her, it like struck you right away. You've kept listening to Sophie a lot.
2: Yeah.
1: What is it about Sophie that makes her such a constant in your life?
2: I think just because it feels like there's something about it that feels like you can enjoy it on so many different levels. You can enjoy it on like a pop level, but you can also enjoy it on like an art, like conceptual level.
1: Mm.
2: And it's very visceral. Like her music feels to me like I want to be dancing to it, but like not in a passive way. It feels very physical and very, I like challenging music. I don't know. I like music that sometimes when I like play it for somebody, they'll be like, no, like too much. Or like that's, you know, like something that sort of destabilizes is kind of exciting for me.
1: Yeah. Okay. Well, we'll hear this and then we'll come back and we'll talk some more. You've chosen Sophie's song, Just Like We Never Said Goodbye. Why is this the song that you picked?
2: I've talked about face shopping a lot. This one was one of the earliest songs I heard of hers, and it's so funny to me because there's no drums in it except one.
1: I didn't even notice that.
2: Yeah, I mean, listen, there's only one drum hit, and for some reason that is hilarious to me, that in this like very, like the lyrics and the song itself are like very like iconic poppy kind of love anthem almost. But like, there's none of the like trappings that make it like feel normal.
1: Just Like We Never Said Goodbye, chosen by my guest today, Tatiana Maslany. This is Sophie on World Cafe.

0: World Cafe, I'm Raina Duras, and this is Personal Records, where I ask people to share a playlist of songs that define them. That was one of Tatiana Maslany's personal records, Just Like We Never Said Goodbye, from Sophie. You're an actor, Tat, and when you're acting, you have to inhabit a character, you have to get into their mind, into their body, into their emotions. And that made me think about how when you listen to a song, it's kind of the closest way you can get like a direct line into somebody's mind and emotions. Could you talk about how music helps you get into a role?
1: Yeah, it's like very tied to it for me, especially with like if the sort of character demands it, then music becomes like the whole thing for me. So rhythmically, I'll play with different types of music. If I want to physically embody somebody differently, or if I want to like open up like a different part of myself, whether it's like a confidence or like an arrogance or a gentleness or whatever it is, or a femininity or masculinity, I'll kind of like tap into different music. Right. Wolf in Black was like the big kind of test ground, I'd say, for that kind of work. I remember like getting a studio early when I got the part and picking like a bunch of songs and then moving to them and finding different physicality that was sort of like tied to the different characters just to play.
0: Yeah. So it's not like, oh, I'm playing a doctor, I'm going to listen to a song about a doctor. It's like, how does this move? What does this feel like?
1: Yeah, totally. Totally. The one was that I remember like Sister Alice for Perry Mason, who was like a preacher in like the 1930s. Sort of this glamorous like icon. And I listened to a lot of like Yeah Yeah Yeahs and also like hip hop for her, because it felt like I needed to like open up like a showman sort of element of myself.
0: Yeah. I love that. We're going to get to one of the songs that I know was on one of your Wolf in Black playlists in a bit. But the next one I'm really excited about. I'm talking to Tatiana Maslany on World Cafe today for Personal Records. When I saw that this next song was on your list, I gasped out loud on the train.
1: Really? Oh my God, which one was this?
0: I love it so much. The first time I ever heard it, my jaw dropped and I got chills. It's called Electric Powwow Drum by The Hallucination. Do you remember the first time you heard this song?
1: I remember the first time when I heard it. It was, I was in Iqaluit. I was filming a movie. This is like the northernmost territory in Canada. In a small town on like the ice. And I was filming this movie and some of the like local, like, I don't remember how I got in with, I think it was like some of the crew and like the younger people were like going to see, they were then called Tribe Called Red, but they were going to go see them at this little club. And that was the first time I saw them. And it totally blew my mind. They were just, it was the sweatiest, it was the sweatiest night of my life in the Arctic.
0: That's amazing.
1: And that song, like, every time I hear it, I get chills. And I just get this, like, oh, it's the best.
0: It's so incredible. And also, you know, I've seen them a couple times live, and it's so powerful.
1: You have?
0: Yeah. And it's awesome. Like, it's so powerful. It, like, you dance, but you also feel like you're going to cry when you're watching it in a way, because the music is so powerful. And the fact that you got to see it for the first time in Iqaluit, where, you know, there is a large indigenous population, I would imagine, at that show also would have been a pretty, like, powerful experience.
1: 100%. Yeah, I felt like I was fortunate to be seeing them, you know, and to be in that community. And to celebrate the music, too, like, in this way that takes it from, like, traditional to, like, very now.
0: Yeah, it's very, so contemporary, like, feeling.
1: Yeah. Totally. And political, like, weaves in politics, weaves in audio recordings from, like, Question Period, weaves in, like, you know, things that are, like, very important and very grave, and still weaves it into, like, this electronic, like, dance music. It's really cool.
0: Mm-hmm.
1: Yeah.
0: Why, of all the songs you could have chosen, did this one make the list?
1: I think this one was just, like, the first one that I heard of theirs that was like, oh my God, I can't believe this music exists. And it's just been one that I like always go back to, because it just has all of the pieces in it that I love. And it builds in this way that like you're saying, like you could just cry. Yeah. Like it's so emotional and yeah.
0: If you've never heard this before and you're listening right now, I'm excited for you. Here's Electric Powwow Drum by The Hallucination on World Cafe.

0: electric powwow drum from The Hallucination on World Cafe. I'm Raina Duris. This is Personal Records, where guests share a playlist of songs that hold the key to who they are. Today, my guest is actor Tatiana Maslany. The next song that you've chosen was on one of your Orphan Black playlists. It was a song that you'd listen to get into character, specifically the character Cosima on the show. Could you talk about the connection between Cosima and Rubber Traits by Y?
1: Oh, yeah. So that one, that's an interesting connection because I like actually forgot that I'd put that song on that playlist. Y for me, the band Y, has always, like, since I was like 16, my brother Daniel introduced me to them and he's like responsible for a lot of my musical taste. But that band was like, that was like growing up, like Yoni Wolf's voice in my head was like the voice, you know what I mean? Because he's like such a storyteller and like his voice is so kind of like iconic. Yeah, I think Rubber Traits was like just like more of a fun thing because of the title to put in, because Cosima's, you know, like scientist and that kind of thing, because a lot of her music was actually more like electronic, but there was something about that that just like brought me home a little bit.
0: The lyrics to this song, I hear, you know, the kind of hunger for all these different experiences and all these different things, like wanting a patch of blue sky to follow you around. I love that line. And it starts with the lyrics, I want to always be on film, which of course seems appropriate if you're an actor. So
1: yeah, yeah.
0: How does a song like this connect to who you are as an actor and a creative person?
1: Yeah, there's definitely like a longing in it. And lyrically, he plays around with things where he like, there's some stuff that like store, like lines that don't even finish.
0: Yeah.
1: They like can't even, they sort of, he like can't even articulate what he wants. And also just like the way that that song builds for me was when I moved to Toronto, very, like formative. I was listening to it a lot. I just moved from Regina to Toronto to act, to like take the leap. And I've been acting for years, but this was like the big city. And I just remember walking around to it, you know, going to auditions, whatever, and just like listening to that album and Elephant Eyelash and just like, they were like the soundtrack of my moving to Toronto and sort of like starting to really study acting and really like commit to it. Yeah.
0: It's such an exciting time.
1: Mm-hmm.
0: Here's Rubber Traits. This is Y. This is World Cafe.

0: On Personal Records on World Cafe, I'm Raina Duris. And on Personal Records, I ask interesting people to share a playlist of songs that define them. One of Tatiana Maslany's songs was the one you just heard, Rubber Traits, from the band Y. And we have talked about getting into character, discovering who your character is. I'm curious, how does playing characters help you discover who you are?
1: Yeah, it's. I feel like I collect stuff from characters. So sometimes we'll get to like explore a part of me that maybe is not like watered in life or like isn't something that I've sort of identify as. But you sort of like through a character get to explore that part of you and open it up and see that that is part of you. Or like I always just think it's like investigating, and whether that sticks around or whether it sort of like fizzles out after a part, there's certain things that always kind of linger.
0: Yeah.
1: And like, yeah, it's, I don't know how to articulate it really.
0: No, but I hear you. It's like you get to uncover, like if you go to the same like office job every single day and do the same thing, you might not have the opportunity to uncover all these different pieces of yourself that are experiences that you might not live in your daily life, right?
1: Totally. Even just like opening up grief or opening up love or opening up rage or whatever it is. It's like to get to express it and experience it in the safe container of a role is like kind of a nice way to not carry that burden with you in your life, but you can kind of air it out, let it out, look at it from all these different angles. Know that you're like investigating it with people too, so it doesn't feel lonely.
0: So like it doesn't, and it also probably does, it doesn't feel like self-indulgent. You're doing this with a bunch of people to do it. It's not like you're making everyone else sit through your therapy session or something.
1: Sometimes it can definitely feel like that, and I'm sure it feels like that for the crew sometimes. But it is, it's like a fun way of like collectively sort of, especially when you're all telling like a story together and you can feel that the crew is invested and you're invested in what they're doing, and like there's a real like symbiosis there. It feels like it feels bigger than just like, oh, this is what my character would do. It's like, okay, what how does this character live in the frame? How do I play with the camera people in this movement so that we can like tell this story? You know, it's very cool. It's like dance.
0: Not to put you on the spot here, it's kind of a tough question, but is there a thing that you can remember unpacking while you were getting into a role or playing a character that you have kept with you about yourself that you learned?
1: Yeah, I mean, I think like working on Maximum Pleasure Guaranteed was really fun in the sense that it's like such a high stress show, and what's going on in the world is so intense right now and so kind of all-consuming and noisy. To find humor in that character despite what she was going through, and to be like, oh, there's space for this. Like, not only is it in the writing, but it's also like being reinforced by the other actors, it's being reinforced by the story, it's being reinforced by the sort of ethos on set. It was like, oh yeah, there's space for laughter, there's space for surviving through humor, surviving through, you know what I mean? And I think that is something that I was like very grateful to practice a little bit. Yeah.
0: You're listening to my conversation with Tatiana Maslany. In a minute, she'll share a song that connects to both her brother and her husband as Personal Records continues next on World Cafe.

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1: Welcome back to World Cafe. I'm Raina Duras. This is Personal Records, where I invite a guest to share a playlist of the songs that unlock who they are. Today, my guest is actor Tatiana Maslany. The next song on your personal records list, it's kind of two songs. It's one song, sort of at the same time. It's called Guillotine. And there's the original that we'll talk about in a second by Brendan Hines. There's also a remix by your brother, Daniel Maslany. And I'm going to play a bit of that first.
2: She stands tall and waits for you. Judgment's been passed. She's got one job to do. You're outnumbered. You're outclassed. She'll grant you something that you fought with every

0: is some of Daniel Mzani's remix of Brendan Hines' song Guillotine. Let's talk about Daniel for a second. You kind of mentioned him earlier. How did Daniel influence your taste growing up as an older brother?
1: He's my younger brother.
0: Sorry.
1: Yeah, which is like, no, but I was going to say, like, he has a real, in terms of music and like, in terms of humor and music, I like very much am like the little sister who's like, what do we like now? And I feel like, you know, he'll send me stuff and it like, it becomes the new thing that I'm obsessed with or whatever. He's got just like really weird, great taste in music. He's also a musician and a sound designer and an actor and an improviser. So he's just like very creative. And he and I growing up were always like, we sort of twinned in a lot of ways. We were the same height for a long time and people thought we were the same age and we were just very close. But we would make music together and with my littlest brother, Michael too. And just like, we were very creative together. So I just like, yeah, very much look up to him in terms of what's cool.
0: What kind of music would you make together?
1: Oh, just like he would make actual music on the computer and then we would like basically mess it up. Like then Michael and I would like get on and, you know, freestyle or whatever, and it was terrible. But like Daniel was like an electronic music guy.
0: Yeah. I mean, you can hear that in the remix that we just heard.
1: Mm-hmm.
0: We're going to hear the original from Brendan Hines next. Tell us about your connection with the original song.
1: I love this song so much. This is gonna like choke my throat, but like the time when this song came into my life was during COVID. I was in Toronto. Brendan was in Los Angeles, and we were like courting over FaceTime. In this, we'd met, you know, months prior, but this was lockdown and nobody could see each other, and we were literally in different countries. And we talked so much and we really connected, and he would send me music he was working on, little things. He was like really into The Clash at the time, so he was like playing a lot of Clash. And this song was one of the first songs that he sent me that he was like working on, that he was writing. And it was like late April, right after John Prine died.
0: Mm-hmm.
1: And he was super rocked by that loss because John Prine was like his guy. And just like the unfairness of what we were all going through and the loss that we were all experiencing, the so many losses and so much of like this like abandonment, mm-hmm. in terms of like being protected and being taken care of. So he's like a super political guy. And in a big way, this was like, this feels like a real cohesion of his like artistry and his politics together. And I just like was blown away that I was witnessing somebody writing music, like creating it, and that it felt so powerful to me. And yeah, I love it. And I've since loved seeing how it's grown and how it's become the song that he's finally released and put on his album. It's just so cool.
0: Here's Guillotine from Brendan Hines on World Cafe.
2: She stands tall and waits for you.

0: That is Brendan Hines' Guillotine, a song chosen today by my guest, actor Tatiana Maslany. She's here on World Cafe today, picking songs from personal records, sharing a playlist of songs that define her. I'm Raina Duris. So, and you mentioned this before we heard that. It's Brendan Hines is a political songwriter. A song about guillotines is inherently political. And I've noticed a theme of both intensity and of a social consciousness, maybe political mindedness, running through the songs that you're playing for us today and the artists you've chosen, which includes the last song we're going to get to in a minute. But why do you think those are things that you're drawn to in music?
1: I feel like it's kind of a newer thing for me in the last like decade, I'd say. And it's sort of all cohered with me, like meeting Brendan too. And like, I should say Brendan's my husband. I don't think I've even mentioned that yet, but like, but yeah, he and I, like, you know, we feel a lot of things about the way the world is, run, and care a lot. And so to like, for me, like to feel it through music to, I got really into System of a Down the last like 3 years.
0: I love that.
1: It felt like, I just like love them so much.
0: Oh, they're the best. And it makes me very happy thinking of you sitting there and just like listening to System of a Down and feeling it.
1: Yeah, just like to and to have words to put to the feeling too. And to know that also it's like this kind of thing comes up. This kind of thing happens over and over, that there's a cycle, a circular element to it, that songs from like the 70s and the 80s and the 90s like still have potency today. But yeah, I do feel like, because music for me is so much a place where I go to like feel and exercise feelings, exorcise, it makes total sense to me that it would have to include politics. It would have to feel like it was talking about what's happening now.
0: It kind of, in my mind, ties into what you were talking about earlier when you're acting and you're with a bunch of people acting on a project and you're able to explore feelings because you're all kind of doing this thing together. Does a song, say it's System of a Down, say it's Guillotine, or the song that we're about to hear, where there is that intensity and it is kind of talking about these things, that help you work through your own anxiety or your feelings about the state of everything right now?
1: Yeah, totally. And like feel connected to people through it, you know, that there's artists who are like making it their mandate to create from that place, you know, like it's so inspiring and it's so powerful, and music can do something universal that that not all art can do, you know, because it taps into emotion in such a real way. And I think like having rage in it and grief in it and humor and insight and catharsis, all of that is like, that's how you can keep going back to fight. You know, like you need those anthems or those rousing things that bring everybody together, that articulate the thing that you're like, oh my God, the world feels insane. And here it is crystallized perfectly in this lyric or in the way that this musician expresses it, the delivery of the line or the howl, whatever it is, yeah. You know.
0: We'll get right back to my conversation with Tatiana Maslany in just a moment, and she'll share her final personal records pick. That's when we come back on World Cafe.

0: Everybody, my name is Ron Haynes, and I'm from Rangeley. You know what I do in my spare time? I listen to WRGY. It's one of the most fantastic radio stations in Rangeley. In fact, we're the only one. So tune us in. Stream us live. We're good to go every day. WRGY is the best there is in radio. Bye-bye.
1: It's Personal Records on World Cafe today with actor Tatiana Maslany. I'm Raina Duris. On Personal Records, a guest shares their playlist list of songs that define them. We have one more song from your Personal Records playlist, and it's by an artist named Anoni. When did you first discover Anoni?
2: Again, through my brother Daniel. He got me a live album that had Cut the World on it, and You're My Sister, and Rapture, and all the, it was like a live recording of all these beautiful songs that she wrote. And it's a way more sort of spare album. But this one has so much, like this single or this song has so much like power behind it. It's got those incredible drums. Drums is not the word, but the percussive element of it. And it's sort of enormous. And I just think she's astonishing. I've seen her. Have you seen her before?
1: I've never seen her live, no.
2: Oh my God, I saw her at Disney Concert Hall, and it was like you were witnessing a medium, like somebody with something flowing through them that was like, they were like this vessel for this voice and for this like glow. She was just full bodied, like unbelievable. And like very subtle in her moves and very funny too when she wants to be, but then just like cuts right to the truth. And yeah.
1: Yeah. I mean, she cuts to the truth in this song. The song is called 4 Degrees. And Anoni released this in 2015. I think at the same time, world leaders were meeting in Paris to come up with the Paris Climate Agreement. And you can hear that being referenced in the song. More than a decade on, why does this song still resonate with you so strongly?
2: We're experiencing climate collapse, you know, and we're experiencing like enormous corporate greed and overreach that is causing the planet to burn, you know. I just saw this documentary called Earth's Greatest Enemy, and I'm doing like a couple screenings of it this coming weekend, hosting it with the filmmaker Abby Martin, and it's about the U.S. military's the military expansion being the biggest polluter on the planet, and that's the U.S. military alone. And it's just like baffling that we haven't gotten any further, and we've only hunkered down into these brutal, destructive systems that not only destroy human life, animal life, plant life, like everything is decimated by it. And it's just, yeah, Anoni is like a huge activist in so many ways. Talks a lot about Gaza and talks a lot about climate and just, yeah, it's just not, it's not, there's no difference between it then and now, this song, unfortunately.
1: And for, you know, thinking about it as one of the personal records you picked, what do you feel when you listen to this as somebody who also wants to make a difference in the world?
2: Yeah, I mean, the sort of way that Anoni is singing from the point of view of somebody who doesn't care, or as if she doesn't care, as if these animals dying is like something she wants to witness. It's this perspective that's so, it almost allows you into like a rage, like a place of rage and action more than if it was grief about what we're losing. I don't know. There's something about that perspective that I find really...
1: It allows you to get mad at them in a way.
2: Yeah. Yeah, because the illogic of it is laid bare, you know? And it's just I was listening to it again last night just to refresh. And again, it's like electric powwow, like all of the songs on this. Chills is like the thing that happens. Like my whole body reacts to these, all of these songs that I put on this list. Yeah.
1: Here's Anoni, 4 Degrees on World Cafe.

0: That was 4 Degrees by Anoni, chosen by my guest, actor Tatiana Maslany, for personal records on World Cafe. She's been sharing a playlist of songs that unlock who she is. And thank you so much, Tatiana, for sharing this. What a powerful and awesome set of music that was.
1: Thank you. I'm so glad that you knew some of them, too.
0: Of course. I'm so happy. Yeah, that was so much fun.
1: Yeah, it was so great. I could talk about tunes all day.
0: That was Tatiana Maslany sharing her personal records. That whole conversation is up on our YouTube page, youtube.com/worldcafe. 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Thank you again to Tatiana Maslany, who currently is starring in the show Maximum Pleasure Guaranteed. And thanks to World Cafe senior producer Kimberly Jannaud for her work on that session. Big shout out as well to our affiliates, the public radio stations who bring this show to you all across the country, and to our team here who make it. We produce it at WXPN at the University of Pennsylvania in Philadelphia. My name is Raina Duris. 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
5: Here's your latest forecast for the Rangeley Lakes area. Clear skies, calm winds, and temperatures dipping into the low 50s overnight tonight. Mainly sunny on Sunday, a high of 79. Clear, 54 Sunday night. Isolated late day showers and thunderstorms, otherwise sunny on Monday, near 80. Mostly sunny, very warm, muggy, 87 on Tuesday. Sunny and cooler, mid-70s on Wednesday. I'm meteorologist Russ Murley on WRGY, Real Community Radio.
6: Hi, I'm Jorma Kaukonen. Welcome to Live from the Fur Peace Ranch. From groundbreaking genre-defining work with the Newgrass Revival to in-demand studio musician to fronting the Sam Bush Band, Sam Bush is synonymous with great mandolin. He turned down a slot in Roy Acuff's band at the start of his career and instead joined the band Bluegrass Alliance. When that band split up, several members formed the Newgrass Revival. He's also worked with Emmylou Harris's Nash Ramblers and with Lyle Lovett's band. He's in the Bluegrass Hall of Fame and was awarded a Lifetime Achievement Award by the Americana Music Association. My good friend, Sam Bush and his band.

Thank you very much. Welcome back to our second set. Glad you could stay. I mean, you were here anyway. Here's a tune we learned from Doc Watson.

0: Thank you.
1: This is live from Jorma Kaukonen's Fur Peace Ranch. This concert featuring the Sam Bush Band, recorded August 14th, 2021.
2: This is Jorma, and you're listening to Live from the Fur Peace Ranch. Here's some more from the Sam Bush Band.
0: And for our streaming audience, you're listening to, that was Wes Corbett on the low-tuned banjo. Now switching back to the high one. Mojo, Stephen Mojan on the guitar and vocals. Chris Brown and his drums of renown. Todd Parks on the basses and the vocals. All right, let's ride the bluegrass train.

0: I think we're warmed up enough to attempt this tune. This one's written by Wes. I was telling you he released a CD last year. This is one of his tunes. Wes, tell us all about it, if you would, Wesley.
1: Hey, everybody. Yeah, so this is off my solo record called Cascade. And Sam's laughing at my low voice. We all agreed in the studio when we cut this track, it was unnamed. We all agreed that it reminded us when you fight the boss in a video game. So here we go. Here's Boss Fight.

John Hartford song. Thank you. I just can't overstate it. We're knocked out to get to be at Fur Peace Ranch tonight. This is just so wonderful. Been trying to get here for years. So thanks to John Hurlbut and then Yorma and Vanessa, of course, for getting us here and letting us be part of Fur Peace. I've had a lot of pals, got to be here over the years, and I just wanted to get here and share this space. And I won't go too deep into it other than I was a kid, you know, growing up on the farm in Kentucky, and much to my parents' chagrin, my farmer parents that were Roy Acuff fans, I was a huge, huge Jefferson Airplane fan. I mean, I'd get caught in American history class drawing pictures of the members of the airplane, Yorma and Jack. I don't even know if I ever told Yorma this, but I went around telling people my middle name was Yorma. I did. Nice. And for some crazy reason, when we got, and I didn't do this, I swear, when we got our high school rings that has your initial on the inside of it, mine said SJB. Perfect. There's a tune Jeff Black and I made up years ago, and it always was like, we got together to write, and we just realized that we were both thinking about this that day, of we felt very fortunate out of all the stupid things we'd done and the craziness and the, you know, falling off the monkey bars as a kid, and the phrase came to us, how in the world did we get this far? And so we wanted to go upon that thought. And then we realized we were just writing a song of thanks, that we were so thankful that that we have come this far. And so with that song of thanks, how thankful we are tonight to get to play music, that we get to congregate together. So thank you for congregating with us.

0: This is live from Jorma Kaukonen's Fur Peace Ranch. 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

0: This is Yorma, and you're listening to Live from the Fur Peace Ranch. Here's some more from the Sam Bush Band.
1: All right, here's a little bluegrass waltz number with us.

Yes, just like the one Bill Munro used to play. We're going to ask Stephen to switch over to the electric on this, and even ask Wes to go electric on this one. And as you notice, Stephen's got the Telecaster Fender, and Wes has a five-string Telecaster, a combination of the five-string banjo and the Telecaster, and gives us some different options and sounds. And you know, even though Wes is from Washington State, now that he lives in Nashville, he is, of course, as we all do, we live in and around Nashville. Wes has discovered that he now lives in the Bible Belt. And so I think it's safe to say that he is now our televangelist in the group. And this, of course, is Jeff Beck's guitar after taxes. But of course, we love all kinds of music, country and western. And but we want to do a J.J. Cale tune. We got a couple more to do. There's an old Cale song that we love, the music of Freddie King also, and Freddie recorded this one time. So this is kind of a cross of their versions. I Got the Same Old Blues Again.

Thank you.

Well, that's all the notes we know. Thank you very much. I'm only tuned up here and get with you. Ladies and gentlemen, the man that obviously needs no introduction at the Fur Peace Ranch. But I gotta say it anyway, Yorma McCalkinen. We first met and got to play together at Merle Fest in North Carolina, and boy, was I thrilled. As I'm sure many of you are, I was just, of course, when I read about Hot Tuna, I was ravenous to get that first record, and buddy, it was worth it. The price of admission. And I told Yorma about this, that we... long ago in a bluegrass band when I was 18, and our guitar player was a 19-year-old named Tony Rice. And so we, when the other guys wanted a smoke break, Tony prided himself in playing bass, loved to play the upright bass. So I grabbed the guitar and make an attempt, and Tony would play the bass, and we'd do a duet on this tune we're fixing to play. It's going to be much better tonight. I love this tune. It's one of Yorma's, Man's Fate.

0: Live from Yorma Kaukonen's Fur Peace Ranch is a co-production of the Fur Peace Ranch and WOUB Public Media. The concert producer is Vanessa Kaukonen. 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
2: Here's your latest forecast for the Rangeley Lakes area. Clear skies, calm winds, and temperatures dipping into the low 50s overnight tonight. Mainly sunny on Sunday, high of 79. Clear, 54 Sunday night. Isolated late day showers and thunderstorms, otherwise sunny on Monday, near 80. Mostly sunny, very warm, muggy, 87 on Tuesday. Sunny and cooler, mid-70s on Wednesday. I'm meteorologist Russ Murley on WRGY, Real Community Radio.
3: Next on the Spanish Hour, music from Mexico from the mid-20th century and from Spain from the late 19th. Join me, Candace Agree, for the Spanish Hour. Next on the Spanish Hour, music from Spain and Mexico. Hello, I'm Candace Agree. Welcome to the Spanish Hour, a weekly program of classical music from Spain and the Spanish-speaking world. And on this week's show, music from Mexico from the mid-20th century and from Spain from the late 19th. Mexican composer, organist, pedagogue, and musicologist Miguel Bernal Jiménez was born February 16, 1910 in Morelia. After study at Rome's Pontifical Institute of Sacred Music, Bernal Jiménez returned to Mexico to conduct, teach, and compose. In the 1940s, he toured the United States and Canada as an organ virtuoso. A decade later, he was dean of Loyola University's College of Music in New Orleans. He died in 1956 in León, Guanajuato. Bernal Jiménez's composing style, known as sacred nationalism, was a synthesis of the native musical traditions of pre-Hispanic Mexico and the sacred music traditions of Western Europe. Bernal Jiménez subtitled his Concertino for Organ and Orchestra, written in 1949, as a medieval tableau. Here, Manuel de Alías leads the Jalisco Philharmonic Orchestra and organist Manuel Zacarías.

mester de juglares, mester de clerecía, don carnal y doña claresma, y dueñas y monjas. Miguel Bernal Jiménez, medieval tableau, concertino for organ and orchestra, written in 1949. The soloist was Manuel Zacarías, with Manuel de Elías leading the Jalisco Philharmonic Orchestra. You're listening to The Spanish Hour, a weekly journey exploring the classical music of Spain and the Spanish-speaking world. I'm Candace Agree. Now we travel from mid-20th century Mexico to late 19th century Spain and orchestral music by Isaac Albéniz. So much of Isaac Albéniz's music for piano, Iberia especially, is known in orchestral arrangements, and that pushes out of the limelight his work specifically written for orchestra. Albéniz wrote the Catalan Symphonic Scenes in 1888 and 1889 in Tiana, a small Catalonian village near Barcelona. Originally titled La Fiesta Mayor, the village festival, the work's four movements, using different folk themes, describe four scenes at a village fiesta. Jaime Martín conducts Orquestra Sinfónica de Barcelona y Nacional de Cataluña, the OBC, in the world premiere recording, released in 2010, the 150th anniversary year of the birth of Isaac Albéniz.

In the Village, Idol, Serenade, and Country Dance. The four Catalan symphonic scenes written in 1889 and 1890 by Isaac Albéniz. We heard the world premiere recording released on the Tritó label featuring the OBC, Orquestra Sinfónica de Barcelona y Nacional de Catalunya, conducted by Jaime Martín. That concludes this edition of the Spanish Hour. You can find the playlist for this program, sound files, interesting links,

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1: Here's your latest forecast for the Rangeley Lakes area. Clear skies, calm winds, and temperatures dipping into the low 50s overnight tonight. Mainly sunny on Sunday, a high of 79. Clear, 54 Sunday night. Isolated late day showers and thunderstorms, otherwise sunny on Monday, near 80. Mostly sunny, very warm, muggy, 87 on Tuesday. Sunny and cooler, mid-70s on Wednesday. I'm meteorologist Russ Murley on WRGY, Real Community Radio.
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2: 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If you're from the area, enjoy this beautiful weekend. And if you're not from here, what are you waiting for? 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

0: Here's your latest forecast for the Rangeley Lakes area. Clear skies, calm winds, and temperatures dipping into the low 50s overnight tonight. Mainly sunny on Sunday, a high of 79. Clear, 54 Sunday night. Isolated late day showers and thunderstorms, otherwise sunny on Monday, near 80. Mostly sunny, very warm, muggy, 87 on Tuesday. Sunny and cooler, mid-70s on Wednesday. I'm meteorologist Russ Murley on WRGY, Real Community Radio.
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1: Hello, everyone. You're listening to WRGY 90.5 FM. My name is Iris Ramirez, and I have a special guest in the studio with me today. Travis, he's going to be talking about the Mount Blue Drug and Rangeley Health and Wellness partnership that's going on right now. There's some home deliveries going on right now. So we're going to kind of talk a little bit about that. Travis, you want to say hi?
2: Yeah. Thanks for having me. My name's Travis Frost. I'm the pharmacy manager at Mount Blue Drug. I've been managing that location specifically for about 5 years now, and we have routinely done deliveries to surrounding towns, including Farmington and Wilton primarily, and we're happy to attempt to expand that and deliver to Rangeley and the surrounding areas.
1: Awesome. And just a little bit of background on you. I have heard that you are one of the youngest members on like some kind of state board thing. Is that correct?
2: Yes. So I am last year I was the president of the Maine Pharmacy Association, which we, you know, pride ourselves in being the voice of the profession with Maine and kind of being the facilitators that really drive legislature and change at the state house, which is ultimately where a lot of like the change and downstream stuff comes from. So I was the president last year. I was, and probably currently still am, the youngest member of the board, which I'm still active on. And also I am a member of the Maine Drug Utilization Review Committee, which basically oversees Maine Care, the prescription drug part of Maine Care. So I'm trying to wear a lot of different hats and just happy to advocate for change and growth wherever I can. So.
1: That's awesome. Well, I'm glad that you're here with us today and that you're kind of helping with this program up in Rangeley. Can you tell us a little bit about what it is?
2: Yeah, so it's a delivery service. We're going to primarily start every 2 weeks. So we're going to do the first and third Tuesday of the month. We're going to send a delivery driver up here and just try to hit as many spots as we can, get as many prescription drugs to people as possible. So
1: why did you feel like this was kind of an important resource for the people in Rangeley?
2: So I grew up in Dixfield, Maine, so I'm pretty familiar with the rural aspect of things. And one thing I've become pretty passionate about is something kind of referred to as pharmacy deserts, which is a term we toss around here in the medical field quite a bit. Basically, what a pharmacy desert is an area where people have to drive more than 15 minutes to get basic fundamental pharmacy services. And in the state of Maine, obviously, there is a vast need for that. That is a vastly growing desert, sadly, with I think we lost like 30 pharmacies or 30 independent pharmacies in the last decade. And we lost about 10% of our total pharmacies in the state over the last 10 years. So 45% of Maine at the moment is considered a pharmacy desert, and we're just trying to tackle that and make a small dent in that and promote change any way we can.
1: You kind of mentioned something interesting about the independent pharmacies. Can you kind of explain the difference? I know a little bit about it, but between independent pharmacies and like the others?
2: Yeah, so primarily it's like an independent versus a chain, and the chain is like your Walgreens, Hannaford, Walmart, stuff like that, which people see all over the place. But the independents kind of have a

0: a unique niche because they try to aim to be healthcare hubs, if you will, aside from just going in, receiving a prescription and leaving. Independent pharmacies can kind of bridge that gap between rural areas and healthcare. They are predominantly the ones that are located in the rural areas and try to target the rural areas. But as I mentioned a little bit earlier, sadly, you know, we are losing independent pharmacies at a vast rate, and the people that suffer the most are the rural Mainers.
1: Right. And for this program, specifically for the delivery service, how do folks in Rangeley sign up for it?
0: Yeah, so you can call us at Mount Blue Drug, 207-778-5419. We are open 7 days a week, Monday through Friday, 8 to 7, Saturday, 8 to 4, Sunday, 9 to 1. You can call, speak with a technician or pharmacist, and we can really walk you through the process. It's very simple. If you receive prescriptions from either a mail order pharmacy or another pharmacy in the surrounding areas, getting your prescriptions transferred over is as easy as one phone call to us, and we'll take care of the rest.
1: Awesome. And can anyone sign up for it? Is there like an age range or anything that you all are looking at, anything like that?
0: Anybody that that receives any prescription drugs is eligible to sign up. So we're happy to deliver it to anyone who may need it at any time, really.
1: Great. So when people get their prescriptions delivered, is it you who will be delivering them, or do you have staff that does that too?
0: Yeah, so we have recently hired a second delivery driver to kind of carry on some of the expanded workload, that one that we've received just locally in the last like year or two, but also with the hopes that this will grow. So it'll be a delivery technician. It will probably be the, for the most part, the same one that you'll see, you know, over and over again. So it'll be a technician.
1: Okay. And these are just home deliveries, right? They aren't like, you meet in like a certain area, like health and wellness or family medicine. It's a home delivery service, right?
0: Yeah. So the way it currently stands is we have to be able to drop the prescription off, you know, to the best of our ability to the patient. We mm-hmm. do need a wet signature unless you purchase it ahead online, which we could get over, or which we could go over down the road if you were to, or if anyone were to enroll in this. But primarily we would aim more to be a home delivery service, but you know, as circumstances arise, we are happy to be flexible as long as there can be like consistent communication so it can be done efficiently so we can hit all our other stops as well.
1: Okay. And do your stops include any of like the town plantations kind of around Rangeley? What about Aquasic? Is this just in town Rangeley?
0: So I think how we're going to do it to start is if you have the Rangeley zip code, that will be a yes. And then Aquasic we would be open to if we have patients that are eligible or interested, for sure.
1: Awesome. So I think we answered pretty much all of my questions. Do you feel like there's anything else that we might need to know or any more info you want to give about the program?
0: Yeah, so there is going to be a fee. Sadly, the services aren't, you know, we're not looking to make money, but we're looking to like at least break even. Mm-hmm. So right now we have a $12 a month subscription, and that would include two deliveries and whatever over-the-counter items you may need at that time. They're also offering $100 per year. So that would cover 12 months, so 24 deliveries over the course of the year. And if the cost is a concern to anybody that may be interested, please reach out to Rangeley Health and Wellness or us at Mount Blue Drug. And we'll certainly try our best to accommodate you.
1: Thank you so much, Travis, for being here and for just letting us know about this awesome resource in our community. We really appreciate it. And for any other questions or anything, Rangeley Health and Wellness is, again, a partner on this. So you could call 207-864-4397 with the extension 107. And you can get in touch with Rangeley Health and Wellness for any other questions you may have. So, yeah, thank you again, Travis. 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

0: Here's your latest forecast for the Rangeley Lakes area. Clear skies, calm winds, and temperatures dipping into the low 50s overnight tonight. Mainly sunny on Sunday, high of 79. Clear, 54 Sunday night. Isolated late day showers and thunderstorms, otherwise sunny on Monday, near 80. Mostly sunny, very warm, muggy, 87 on Tuesday. Sunny and cooler, mid-70s on Wednesday. I'm meteorologist Russ Murley on WRGY, Real Community Radio.
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1: Here's your latest forecast for the Rangeley Lakes area. Clear skies, calm winds, and temperatures dipping into the low 50s overnight tonight. Mainly sunny on Sunday, high of 79. Clear, 54 Sunday night. Isolated late day showers and thunderstorms, otherwise sunny on Monday, near 80. Mostly sunny, very warm, muggy, 87 on Tuesday. Sunny and cooler, mid-70s on Wednesday. I'm meteorologist Russ Murley on WRGY, real community radio.
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3: 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I'm Paul Ingalls. We're going to start with something of a postcard from Colorado from Stephen Stills and Manassas.

0: We've begun today's ride through a partial list of my 10,000 good songs with another short, sweet one from J.J. Cale. He was the master at it. That's called Cajun Moon from his Okie CD, and Stephen Stills in Manassas with Colorado. If you're wondering what Chrissy Hynde was up to during the pandemic, she was recording covers of Bob Dylan. She released it eventually. This is Your Big Girl Now. From Standing in the Doorway, Chrissy Hynde sings Bob Dylan on 10,000 Good Songs.
1: One, two.

10,000 good songs. I guess if you're a fan of Saturday Night Live, sometimes you'll see on YouTube they'll post a cut for time performance that they didn't have time for. We'll do that sometimes too. We'll line up songs for a special edition, a themed edition. We did a couple of hours on peace and kindness and unity, and we just didn't have time for Marc Aurelius' A Little Kindness from his Blindsided CD. So there you have it today on 10,000 Good Songs. Ahead of that, another gem from Johnny Cash's late career American series. That's American 3, Solitary Man. We heard the tune, Would You Lay With Me in a Field of Stone? Flower of Forgiveness, that was also left over from our series on peace and forgiveness and kindness. It was Chris Delmhorst from Long Day in the Milky Way, Flower of Forgiveness. And Chrissy Hynde singing Bob Dylan, that's the lockdown project that she put together. Really nice covers, including You're a Big Girl Now, originally on Dylan's Blood on the Tracks. Well, it's Paul Ingles here. The name of the show is 10,000 Good Songs. That name came from something I noticed about, I don't know, 5, 6, 7 years ago when I was listening to my classic iPod that I had about 10,000 songs on there of my favorites. So I thought we would just try to put together a radio show that reflects the best of my personal collection, which is always growing, by the way. 10,000 Good Songs is a little bit of a number pulled out of the air. But I'm exploring my collection each week, listening to it while I'm getting about my business, and I'm making notes of the really good songs that I want to share with you. A little bit later on in the show, I'll be telling you about another way that I explore my own personal collection to find good stuff for you. But right now, let's get to a Jerry Lee Lewis collaboration with Gillian Welch. This came from a Jerry Lee's later day Mean Old Man release. And this is Please Release Me, Jerry Lee Lewis with Gillian Welch on 10,000 Good Songs.

1990s music from Bruce Springsteen on 10,000 Good Songs. That's 57 Channels and Nothing On from Human Touch. Slipped Good Times from Aretha Franklin's Soul Queen collection in there, too, right after Please Release Me. That's Jerry Lee Lewis, The Killer, along with Gillian Welch from his Mean Old Man release later in his career. After a quick break, I'm going to share with you kind of a fun way that I dig deeper into my own personal collection to find music for you. Coming up, stand by.

Paul Ingles with 10,000 Good Songs. And as I mentioned earlier in the program, I have lots of different ways that I root around in my own personal collection to find gems to play for you on our program. So sometimes I go into my old CD racks. I've got still hundreds of them. And I'll pull something out that looks a little unfamiliar that I haven't touched or opened up in a long while. I worked in the commercial radio for many, many years. And of course, you know that record companies are always trying to promote their latest and greatest, hoping that they'll get airplay. So they teamed up with a periodical called Album Network and would put out sampler CDs. And in 1991, I was still getting some of them. So I thought I'd listen to one while I was hanging out at the house the other day and see what was happening, what artists were trying to break it. And recreate my time as a program director when I'd sit down with these compilations and try to pick out a song that sounded good enough to play on the radio. So I've got five in a row here from this particular CD that was issued April 29th, 1991. Why don't you listen and tell me, if you were a program director, which ones would you add? Now, I did try to eliminate the ones that I certainly wouldn't add, but these were the ones that were on my possible list of ads that week. Starting with the band Hoodoo Gurus, this is a song called 1,000 Miles Away. Maybe it's making that list of 10,000 good songs.

10,000 good songs. That's Joe Walsh. He's just funny and clever and plain good. Even in the early 90s, he was putting out some fun stuff, including Ordinary Average Guy. I think that was the title track to the album of that year. We also heard that unusual cover of Stairway to Heaven from the band Dread Zeppelin. In the notes on this Album Network tune-up CD that I mentioned at the start of the set, it said that they were a white reggae group from Los Angeles, I think. And they certainly created a bit of a stir in album radio when they issued that. I know a lot of stations played it. We did at the station that I was at, too. Dread Zeppelin's Stairway to Heaven. Also, the Subdudes, they're a great band from California. I would have put this one right in the rotation. It's called Straight Shot. At the time, that one was on the Subdudes' only second CD called Lucky. And they went on to a substantial career from those early days. We also heard the band The Merchant of Venus and a tune called Say Ah. I do not know exactly what happened with The Merchant of Venus after that. Hoodoo Gurus, they were around for a while too, I think, 1,000 miles away. So there you go. Hope you like them. Maybe you wouldn't have picked them all for a list of songs that you'd add to your personal radio station, but I thought they were pretty good. Someone else who was pretty good, I guess, Elvis Presley. Here's a track called My Baby Left Me as we get toward the finish line of today's 10,000 good songs. 'Cause my baby

a dream of the Blue Turtles, a track called Shadows in the Rain after My Baby Left Me from Elvis Presley. Time for me to leave you, just for now. We'll be back with more on 10,000 Good Songs another time. I'm Paul Ingles, inviting you to take care of yourself so you

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